0: Hey, I am Brant, and her name is Sherry, and she's a friend and a colleague of mine, and we were just praying for her, actually, because she had a major surgery she just went through.
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2: Heading out to abroad, do have a crash on eastbound 70 just before Havana that is blocking the right lane. Crowding on 270, that drive through Commerce City, it's still 12 to 14 minutes to get through there. Northbound 225, a minor wreck at Yosemite on the shoulder. It's a minor delay out of the tech center. I-25, both directions downtown through the tech center, no problems. Drive 25, 30 minutes. With traffic, I'm Susan Thielen.
3: Denver weather.
4: Your Denver area forecast for late afternoon and early tonight. Still going to see some additional showers with thunderstorms pass through. The shower threat should finally wind down by mid-evening. Then we'll see decreasing clouds. Lows tonight will fall to the upper 50s. Some sun for your Friday in the morning. Highs will get to the low 80s. Returning clouds in the afternoon with showers and scattered thunder late afternoon and Friday evening. Lows low 50s. Weekend temps in the 70s with showers and thunder both days. I'm meteorologist Don Watson.
5: Current temperature
6: 82 degrees.
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2: Heading out to abroad, you have a crash on eastbound 70 just before Havana that is blocking the right lane. Crowding on 270, that drive through Commerce City, it's still 12 to 14 minutes to get through there. Northbound 225, a minor wreck at Yosemite on the shoulder. It's a minor delay out of the tech center. I-25, both directions downtown through the tech center, no problems. Drive 25, 30 minutes. With traffic, I'm Susan Thielen.
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6: Kennedy Performing Arts Center in Washington is being ordered to give at least 30 days notice before any further major renovations or demolition. This after President Trump threatened the National Center could be torn down if his name's not allowed to be displayed on it. On Air Force One Wednesday, the president was pictured looking at a placard that appeared to include the words Kennedy Center demolished. The White House has withdrawn its nomination for former Oklahoma State Trooper Lance Schroyer to be the next director of ICE. Schroyer had been picked by Homeland Security Secretary Mark Wayne Mullen and was among a handful of other nomination withdrawals listed on the White House website Thursday. His nomination appears to have stalled in the Senate. Federal authorities are now investigating that news helicopter crash in Los Angeles that killed three people. NBC's Steve Patterson reports the crash of KNBC's News Chopper 4 killed reporter Eliana Moreno and pilot George Marcino, as well as a person on the ground, 29-year-old Eddie Gutierrez Mejia.
7: Eliana Moreno, described as a hard-working bilingual reporter from Orange County with an infectious passion for her work, who is engaged to be married. Her brother, writing overnight, quote, "I will love you to the end of time. My family and I just went through the worst day of our lives."
6: NTSB investigator Fabian Salazar says the investigation continues.
8: We are combing the wreckage to the best of our ability to gather as much factual data as we can.
6: The agency says video from the cockpit of the chopper is likely to be the most important piece of evidence. This evening, President Trump is celebrating America's hunters, fishermen, and outdoorsmen, hosting outdoor industry leaders for a Rose Garden dinner.
9: This builds on our actions in August that opened up another 92 million acres of federal land across 32 states.
6: He went on to tout an order protecting the use of lead ammunition by hunters. I'm Scott Carr.
10: Some clearing has been happening out there on the major highways. Highway 36 eastbound at Interlochen Loop, there was an issue off the left shoulder there. That has now been cleared. Also, I-25 northbound at Alameda, still a little heavy there, but the accident that was there earlier has been cleared. I-25 southbound at Colfax, there was an earlier issue there as well. That has been cleared. Slowing does remain there also with traffic. I'm Jeffrey Dalle.
0: Denver weather.
11: Denver area forecast tonight, evening showers and thunderstorms and cloudy skies slowly dissipating. Lows tonight will be in the upper 50s. On your Friday, we'll get into the low 80s, daytime sun. A few widely scattered showers and storms in the afternoon with scattered rain and thunder. Heavier rains possible Friday night. Lows middle and upper 50s. High Saturday, middle and upper 70s with mid 70s Sunday. Could be a wet, cool and cloudy weekend with lows in the mid-50s. I'm meteorologist Don Watzel.
12: Current temperature,
4: 81. degrees.
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18: You may remember yesterday, by the way, it's Logan Seculo, Will Haynes in the studio. You may remember yesterday we did the first half of the show in the New York Times about their report over in Israel. One of their senior journalists was there saying, you know what, still, after 3 years, something doesn't seem right to these Israelis. They still seem to think they were the victims of the October 7th attack that killed 1,200 of their people and kidnapped 250 and led to a lot of war that led beyond that. Again, of course, those weren't military people. Those were people at a music festival, people in their local communities. That grotesque sentence, that sentence that really did not only just state and imply that Israelis still think, and how dare they, still think that they are the victims of October 7th. Well, you know what? We made quite a stink about it yesterday. We spent a good portion of the show talking about this. And we said we doubted, actually, we would hear from the New York Times.

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2: To that sentence, you could have just quickly made a hey, new version of the article is up, or just let it slide by, because you know what, we can, you know, make a stink. A lot of people can. That doesn't necessarily mean the New York Times is going to listen. So I have to say thank you to whoever it is on staff in the New York Times that put out this statement, even though I doubt it was inadvertently. I will say that's probably being very light on that word, but the fact that they admitted that it said in there that this was the fact that how dare Israelis essentially consider themselves the victims of October 7th. The fact they even said it in pretty clear English, borderline apologizing. Can we put that statement back up again? The statement from the New York Times? Let's get it up if we can get it back up there. Again, the last sentence of that, you know, that says, no, this was the original. I meant the new one that we had up there. Yeah, there it is. Because of an editing error, an earlier version of this article, including a statement, was intended to convey. Let's skip that. It inadvertently suggested that Israelis' experience as terror victims was a matter of perception. It has been removed from the article. Good on you, editors of the New York Times. I don't say that a lot, but I will say there are moments where this audience shows up and answers the call, and you did it. We got a response from, you know, the only news that's fit to print. Well,
3: it's all the news. It's not the only news that's fit to print.
2: Sorry.
3: You said it wrong.
2: Well,
3: democracy dies in the darkness.
2: One of us is a subscriber. One of us used to pay for the games only. That being said, phone lines are open for you at 1-800-684-3110. We're not going to spend the whole hour on this, but there is a lot to cover in this, including some news from our friend Hassan Piker. We're going to discuss that coming up. Phone lines are open for you, like I said, 1-800-684-3110. Thank you to all of you who made a earthquake of noise after this show. The New York Times had to respond. We'll be right back.
4: For nearly 3,000 years, Homer's The Iliad has shaped the Western imagination. 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
2: Welcome back to Seculo. My brother Jordan Seculo joining us in studio. Now, let's reset a bit of what happened. Yesterday, we came on the show. We talked to you about the New York Times report. It was covering a new documentary that was out of the Venice Film Festival about Gaza, called Naza. Of course, talking about the situation from a point of view that surely paints Israel as the villain in this story. However, the New York Times, they've been talking about it, and in this report from one of their senior reporters from the Middle East, from Jerusalem, who is stationed there, said, hey, in pretty much the exact quote, I think we can pull it up here, that quote that originally it said that Israelis in general largely still consider themselves the victims of October 7th. That's the quote. But Israelis still largely view themselves as the victims of October 7th. We made a stink about this because, of course, they do. You can have a disagreement, by the way, at the Israeli response to October 7th and still see that the victims of October 7th, it, as an isolated incident, was, of course, the Israeli people, as 1,200 people were murdered. Innocent civilians were murdered. And, of course, you had hundreds more kidnapped and captured and held as hostages. Nobody disputes that part of it. You can dispute what came before, you can dispute the response, but you can't dispute the fact that October 7th, again, was what was considered the Israeli 9/11. I mean, this is something

0: thousands of people. I mean, in the reverberation around the world that happened from it. But of course, we know nearly 3 years later how history has changed, how perception has changed. But we came on here, we made a stink about it. Some others made a stink about it. You all, the listener, the viewer, went on your social media channels. You shared that you found this to be disgusting and vile and inappropriate. And look, for the New York Times, a lot of times you don't feel like you're going to, maybe you're talking up against a brick wall. But we made noise. And this is why it's important to make noise. Because the New York Times had to respond. And the simplest explanation of this is they took the sentence and deleted it from the article and put out a statement. That is a victory, folks. Even if they want to caveat it in some, word salad post that they're responding to, this is a victory for those of us that stand up for truth in journalism.
1: Well, and once again, when we talk about what's the solution, how do you combat bad speech? It's with more speech. It's pointing out the bad speech. This isn't censorship. This isn't some sort of canceling the New York Times. What this is pointing out the errors and them having to respond because it's so obvious. You know what it also, it vindicates what we said yesterday of the arbitrariness of putting this sentence in. Like, you didn't have to say, but Israelis largely view themselves, because that's a given when it comes to the massive terror attack that happened on them on October 7th. So there, even, they didn't have to change the sentence. They just deleted it in the story stood as it was. It shows that it was a biased sentence, that it was never supposed to exist in real journalism and news. And this was their response. Editor's note, September 16th, which, by the way, the article, which probably not a ton of people were going to go read, had been up for 2 days. So it was after the outcry of a couple days later that they did take action. And they said this, because of an editing error already there, the editing that, yeah, we should have taken this out.
0: The editing probably was no one read it before it went up.
1: An earlier version of this article included a statement that was intended to convey Israelis' perception of the government's military response to the October 7th terror attack in retaliation to the attacks. Word salad. That sentence there means nothing.
0: They could delete that sentence.
1: Yeah, that one also, editing error, editors.
0: Yeah.
1: But inadvertently suggested that Israelis' experience as terror victims was a matter of perception. That's the one you need. It has been removed from the article. It shows everything that we said yesterday, Jordan, about this is ridiculous. This is disgusting.
0: Yeah.
1: This is, imagine if they said in an article about the war in Afghanistan, said, but Americans still largely consider themselves the victims of 9/11. That's the equivalent here. It is, you have to celebrate the wins when you get them in institutions like the New York Times.
2: You do, and the fact that the New York Times admitted it was a terror attack on Israelis. Yep. And when you are attacked by terrorists, what is the international community okay with when you respond? And for the most part, the U.S. has set the precedent that when you are attacked by terrorists, you have every right to go in. Yeah. And kill every single person, destroy every single piece of infrastructure you need.
0: A declaration of war.
2: So that terrorist group is never operable again and never harms one of your citizens again. And Israel hasn't even done that in the Gaza Strip. If you look at, again, what the United States has done in these multi-long efforts that still existed, even in the post-Bin Laden world, to take out terror groups that threaten the United States of America. And we have understood as a world that when a terrorist attack, you can respond, and you don't have to respond proportionally. What, would you like Israel to go in, kidnap a few hundred Palestinians, rape a few Palestinians, put it on camera, and then kill 1,000, and then say, okay, eye for an eye? That's not how the world works. When you're a terrorist, and when you engage, and when you elect a terrorist regime to run your territory, you will die like most terrorists. Ultimately, at the hands of a stronger party, which is what is still going on in that conflict, which doesn't get as much news. It's the same message to the Iranian terrorists,
0: right,
2: and the Iranian people. If you don't ultimately stand up, what will your government look like in 20 years? Probably not a place your children are going to want to live.
0: Right. And I think that's
2: if they're even alive at that
0: point. That is one of the big notes we need to take from this, is that just because clearly the media has decided which side is good and which side is bad here, you still can't change history. You still can't go back. Even if you have a point of view that says Israel is doing too much.
2: They did this attack, not that attack.
0: But you can't take a terrorist attack and then decide, oh, because of 3 years later,
2: yeah, I mean, the narrative changes. If they did exactly what Hamas did, whose side would they be on?
0: Right.
2: Because they can be on Hamas's side. So they're okay with raping and killing women on camera. They're okay with killing children. parents in front of them, killing them, bodies being destroyed, giving dead bodies back, playing like they're going to be turned alive, those who were kidnapped. Would the world say, okay, you know what, let's celebrate Israel in this struggle, free the Israelis? You know, would we, is that who would be on stage at concerts and in these mass rallies in London and all over the country? Would Antifa endorse Israel because they said, you know what, we're just going to do exactly to the Gazans what they did to us. So we'll kill just as many people, we'll kidnap just as many, and we'll kill just as many that were kidnapped. We'll put some videos up of us doing it and worse things, and then we'll turn some over if you make concessions to us. Yeah. Then what does the world say? I mean, is that how they'd like us to start conducting military actions?
1: Well, and once again, when they use these faux terms of proportional response, that's the very question you're asking. Is that what they look for when they say proportional, meaning?
2: There's nothing proportional
1: exactly
2: to a terrorist attack.
1: And once again,
2: proportional response is you have to kill the terrorist. And the terrorists, they hide behind women and children and in hospitals. We know this. I don't know why the world won't accept that. It's just a fact that terrorists are bad people. Don't wave their flags. It doesn't mean that you have to agree with the other side 100%. It means don't jump in bed with terrorists who ultimately would make you, if you're part of the LGBTQ community, the next enemy. I mean, these leftists just don't understand who they are dealing with. And unless you've been in that part of the world, you'll never understand. And yes, they will take your support now, and they will cut your head off next year.
1: Well, and that's exactly what we even talked about yesterday, is that it's not even as ridiculous as the statement is. It reveals all the bias, but it also, the New York Times has created a framework. The New York Times, as well as the people on the left that have been marching around saying to the river, to the sea, and things of that nature, and the protest on campus, they've created an environment where violence against Jews has become normalized and okay. Yep. And you've seen the spike in the hate crimes against specific people, and it really does stem from creating these narratives by using old tropes of saying, look, the Israelis see themselves as the victims. You almost, it's comical if it weren't so serious how much they fall into the traps of history that we have seen over and over and over again. The way that people decide, you know what we're going to do? We're going to blame the Jews again and make them say, oh, they just are seeing themselves as the victims. They fall into these traps over and over, and they make it seem like culturally it's okay for people to go even further. They were caught here. It was called out. They had to correct. And I also think it's interesting. We had a fun time yesterday morning trying to gift the article to each other, because I am the account holder, as you mentioned.
0: Yes, the subscriber.
1: I'm having to send the gift article to everybody because, you know, they've got their paywall. They made their corrected article that they put out open to everyone. They personally gifted it to the world to show how good they are, pat themselves on the back, that they corrected this because of their editing error.
0: Yeah, I want to hear from you now, though. We have a few lines open for you at 1-800-684-3110. And look, you know that this has been a part of our fight here at the ACLJ for a number of years, decades at this point. So when you support the work of the ACLJ, that is also what you're supporting. We're also going to talk a little bit more about some of the work of the ACLJ coming up, and how you can get directly involved. If you want a little spoiler on how you can get directly involved, go to aclj.org/sign right now and sign the petition. 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We'll be right back with more on Seculo. 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Just a moment.
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0: Welcome back to Sekulow. I do want to hear from you at 1-800-684-3110. You're on hold. Stay on hold. We'll get to you. I do want to pivot just a little bit here and talk a little about the ACLJ work. This is a story that made a lot of news, and you may find yourself having a lot of questions about it. And the ACLJ has decided to get involved as well. I'm going to let Will kind of set up the origin of this story and then how you can get involved. Again, I encourage you to go sign a petition and said, go get yourself educated, because look, this is a heavy topic. I will say, if you're listening to small children, we've already talked about some pretty hardcore topics already today, so you may have already changed the channel. But this one is just one that's very nuanced, and is we got to really think about it. But of course, it involves the fight for life.
1: That's right. This involves an individual, a nurse from Alaska, that agreed to be a surrogate for a California family that was going to carry their child. And during that course of that pregnancy, there was a diagnosis for a heart syndrome that could have been possible, as they do tests and things through the normal course of that. The parents in this situation, those that had contracted with this surrogate, then were pointing to provisions in the surrogacy agreement that if there were severe fetal abnormalities, they asked this individual to abort the child, to end the pregnancy. And she bravely refused and said that she believed that the child deserved to live, to move forward. And now there is a dispute that is headed towards the Supreme Court over this entire situation. They were trying to get essentially damages from the nurse for violating their agreement. It's a very complex story, but at the heart of it, it's the work that we do here, and that is standing up for the unborn, and that's why we're engaging this, Jordan.
2: Right, and I mean, there's jurisdictional issue here about should it be in Alaska, should it be in California courts. So that's why it's on emergency appeal to the Supreme Court. But what is really at stake here is this. You might hear the word contract in the United States of America and think, well, if you make a contract with someone, it's all good. Yeah. You cannot contract things that are illegal. You also, there's you can't do it when someone is under duress, including financial duress. So there's a lot of things you can argue to say, you know, I signed these provisions. Floyd, I didn't understand what I was even signing. I didn't have the correct information. I was under duress and pressure that there was no issues to deal with here, and that would never really happen. Again, I add a fourth point, which in many states, if you walk down the street and shot a pregnant woman, and she died, as well as the child growing inside of her, you are charged with a double murder. Now, I know in the United States, where we have states that do allow abortion, we have laws on the books that make no sense. Because on the one hand, the murderer gets charged with a double murder, but the abortionist in a state where abortion is legal does not get charged with a murder at all. In fact, it's legal. So in the same situation, you know, inside the womb. So in this case, can you contract murder? Can you contract the taking of life? Is that something that you can then force someone to go and have to follow inside a contract? Or is that something that, again, a contract should not be able to force? And at issue here is there jurisdiction? It's a reminder for everyone in the United States. When you sign contracts that involve lives, involve babe, children.
0: Yeah, medical.
2: You don't just do that on your own. And in fact, that's why I bring up that duress argument as well. But here, I think what's at stake is in the future of this is to make sure in the United States that it's clear that if these provisions are allowed, so that those out there maybe considering being a surrogate know that at any point in time under U.S. law, they can tell you have to go have an abortion and get rid of this life that you've been growing. Or we're going to say, no, that's fine. This is a treatable illness. This was not a life-threatening illness that was found. And, you know, but a lot of these tests, they think.
0: Yeah, it's a...
2: But this was something that could have been treatable for their whole life, totally normal life. So not a serious medical complication at all. And yet still, these parents said, abort or we come after you.
0: Yeah, and that's what's happening, and that's the precedent that's going to be stated. Because right now, the baby has been born. I want to make sure that's clear.
2: Correct, right. But there's disputes there, too.
0: There's disputes of who has custody and all of that. So what this is going to do is this at least will, because these are very complicated and very 21st century, if you will, rules that need to be set, this will at least have, like Jordan said, ruling potentially from the Supreme Court of the United States that says this is what has to happen.
1: Well, and once again, as we even said, it's not just one issue at stake here. There's jurisdictional issues, custody issues, contractual issues. All of those are being kind of laid bare here. We are engaging at the ACLJ by filing a brief. We filed it this week, this Tuesday, actually, at the Supreme Court. This is what we think is very important work. It is pro-life work. But it is one of those things that you can go read the article up at ACLJ.org. It's titled, She Said No to Abortion, ACLJ Files Emergency Supreme Court Brief in Surrogacy Case.
0: And you can get involved.
1: Right, exactly. These are issues that are very complex. And that's one of the reasons why it's amazing that we have such great attorneys here that are able to look at this and be like, this is the way we need to engage this. This is the way that this topic needs to be addressed. And you are helping that by signing petitions, yeah, by supporting the work, by donating. All of that goes towards things like this.
0: I want to take a quick call. Let's go to Bill in Wyoming. Bill, go ahead.
5: Yeah, thanks for taking my call. Could you help me get take care of my confusion? Because I see signs and hear these women say, hands off my body, stay away from my body. Now, I'm talking about when this gal was carrying the baby. And yet, this is happening. Where are the women's groups and all this kind of deal, you know? Right. Could you help me with that confusion?
0: Of course. There's hypocrisy always in the fight for life. It feels like it is something that we have to deal with all the time. When you actually get down to what it is, because it never and rarely is a fight for life. It's a fight for abortion. But let's, you know, take this moment to realize that we live in a very, very complicated society where you can have a contract that says you can end a life in some states and not in another. Okay, well, what does that look like? How does it play out? We know morally where we stand on this issue, of course. But there is always going to be a difference between the morality of which we believe in and the law of the land.
1: Well, and once again, as Bill's saying, my body, my choice is the mantra. In this one, that is completely broken because it's more like your body, our choice is the way that they were trying to make this play out. And in this entire discussion, the surrogate who was carrying the child was thinking of the life of the child and wanting to maintain that, wanting to save that. The child has been born, had surgery immediately for that heart defect. And then it is always remarkable then also when the parents are like, okay, well, now we want custody as well. So there's so many issues, but it's complex. It's not something that you driving down the road are probably like, you know, I wonder about the complexities of contract law when it comes to surrogacy, if there's a birth defect.
0: Right, setting new standards.
1: But these are important, Jordan. We have to engage these type of issues.
2: Yeah, I mean, surrogacy itself can be very controversial. We know it is to a lot of our listeners. So that issue alone is controversial. But this then gets into that next level of controversial, which is, what are you going to be allowed to contract if we are going to allow surrogacy to move forward in our country and the world? Can you contract that a surrogate has to terminate the life that her body is growing at any point? And is that a good contract? Is that or is it void? Is that a contract that you can't contract to do illegal things? That's not that you can't just contract anything you want. They get thrown out. So that is also part of the argument here, which we hope is made loud and clear ultimately as these kind of cases progress.
0: Yeah, we're going to continue this conversation, of course, go back to sort of fight against anti-Semitism that seems like a daily topic here. Phone lines are open for you, 1-800-684-3110. Second half hour comes up. 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
7: President Trump is saying he's at a major crossroads when it comes to the Iran war. Speaking with Axios ahead of a planned meeting next week with leaders from six Gulf countries, Trump says he's deciding whether or not to restart attacks or bring the conflict to a close. He says he wants to hear directly from allies in the region. The White House is withdrawing its nomination for former Oklahoma State Trooper Lance Schroyer to be the next director of ICE. Schreuer had been picked by Homeland Security Secretary Mark Wayne Mullen. Schreuer's nomination appears to have stalled in the Senate. A federal judge is now giving a deadline to Attorney General Todd Blanche to comply with court orders over the release of information in the Epstein files. The judge is threatening contempt charges if Blanche does not comply, saying that Blanche and the Justice Department were not following court orders over redactions and requested documentation related to Epstein's activities. He's giving the DOJ until September 24th. I'm Scott Carr.
8: I-25 northbound, just a little after Bellevue. There is an accident in the right shoulder there. A tow truck is arriving on the scene, so be on the lookout for that right shoulder, I-25 northbound, just after Bellevue near 225. Also, Highway 36 eastbound at Interlochen Loop. There was an earlier crash there off the right shoulder. That has been cleared. Overall, things are looking better in terms of volume. With traffic, I'm Jeffrey Dallet.
6: Denver weather.
9: Denver area forecast tonight, evening showers and thunderstorms and cloudy skies slowly dissipating. Lows tonight will be in the upper 50s. On your Friday, we'll get into the low 80s, daytime sun. A few widely scattered showers and storms in the afternoon with scattered rain and thunder. Heavier rains possible Friday night. Lows middle and upper 50s. High Saturday, middle and upper 70s with mid 70s Sunday. Could be a wet, cool and cloudy weekend with lows in the mid-50s. I'm meteorologist Don Watzel.
4: Current temperature?
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12: 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Nearly one-third own more than one motor vehicle. 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
0: Welcome back to Seculo. We got a lot of topics going on right now, and phone lines are open for you at 1-800-684-3110. Will Haynes in studio, Jordan Seculo in studio. We're going to be taking your calls and comments throughout this next half hour. Again, we just talked about the ACLJ's work and that really complicated issue where a surrogate was asked to abort her child, or their child, that they would, you know, she was contractually, at this point, contractually said that she would need to abort the child. She didn't want to do it, felt like it was wrong. Went to another state. Whole fight ensued. There's a lot to go and talk about this. And the ACLJ is getting involved. So we can talk about that if you want to call in at ACLJ.org or 1-800-684-3110. We also talked, remember yesterday's show, we opened with about a half an hour talking about the New York Times and how they were saying, how dare the Israelis still think they are the victims of October 7th? Largely, they still believe that. Well, you know what? We made enough stink about that in that sentence that the New York Times answered back, deleted the sentence, and offered, you know, a word salad apology, but honestly, more of a word salad admission of guilt. So there are times where you, the viewer of this show, can make a big stink and get the response that you need. So I want to say thank you to all of you. And then honestly, thank you to whoever that editor is in the New York Times that made this decision. Now, would I have loved maybe a bit more specific of a response, a little bit more of taking the blame fully? Yeah, sure. But you know what? A win is a win, and I think this is a win. You know, there are moments that have been happening in this fight against anti-Semitism, whether what's happened with McLemore, whether it's what's happened here at the New York Times, where now, it's not that the tide is turning, but at least there is enough on the other side, on our side, at least right now, to push back and get some answers.
1: Well, and once again, we talked about this yesterday also with, we had a caller that was bringing up the fact that the woke right, as people like to call it sometimes, the influencer class that has become so anti-Semitic, has embraced this anti-Israel, anti-Jewish language, peddling in a lot of the bad tropes of antiquity. Right. And even yesterday, you brought up Macklemore. This was Tucker Carlson's broadcast, his podcast yesterday. Here's the title: Tucker on Macklemore's cancellation and the so-called conservatives championing censorship. And then the description is: Macklemore says he loves Jewish people but opposes genocide. Fox News and Bob Kraft call him an anti-Semite. This is the party we elected to fight cancel culture. I think there's a very big difference between calling out speech, as we've seen, or someone saying, I don't necessarily want that in my venue, and cancel culture making something persona non grata. If anything, Macklemore is more popular because of this
0: 100%.
1: Cancel culture than he's ever been.
2: No, I mean, and let's be honest about speech here. You, again, you have freedom of speech in the United States of America, but you also have to deal with the consequences of the speech that you say. I mean, it doesn't mean that freedom of speech doesn't mean there won't be any consequences to what you say. That even if you believe in a robust, there is no such thing as hate speech. You can say whatever you want. That doesn't mean that there's no financial consequences. There might not be legal consequences. The sense that you're not going to be put in jail by the government.
1: Should you? Yeah, the freedom of speech says Congress shall make no law.
2: Can private industries and companies say, we don't want to do business with you because of the speech that you are engaging in at our venues, yeah,
0: or event.
2: Even as you are heading to our venues. That's not about Macklemore's freedom of speech. It's about whether or not a venue has the right to choose on its own the kind of people it wants to have at that venue and the messages that it's okay or not okay with having. It wasn't even Ed Sheeran doing it. You know, it was these venues saying,
0: the promoters.
2: We're not going to
0: do
2: this.
0: Put the money behind it.
2: This is not what we're okay with. And look, again,
0: Macklemore called out Robert Kraft, said, I'm donating all of my $1 million that I made from this tour, which good for Macklemore, made $1 million on that tour. And I'm going to donate it all. I think he was donating it to UNRWA, but to Palestinian relief. Robert Kraft said, fine, I'm going to do $2 million. Ed Sheeran said, I'll do it too. You know why? Because it was never about humanitarian relief.
1: Right. Right.
0: And that's what they're showing in this right now. So, you know, good on all of them for standing up for this, but it is at least a glimmer of hope. Phone lines are open for you at 1-800-684-3110, 1-800-684-3110 to have your voice heard on the air. We'll be right back with more on Seculo.
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0: Welcome back to Sekulo. We do have some phone lines open at 1-800-684-3110. 1-800-684-3110. Will, you want to hold these calls? You want to take the calls?
1: Let's hold them for a minute. Maybe we could take Alex on line one.
0: Alex's been hold for a long time. Yeah. It's a totally different subject. But, you know, before we get to the next subject, sure, maybe we could take his. You've been hold for like 40 minutes. Alex, go ahead. 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
17: Real fast. Guys, thank you for being there. Prayers for the lady in Alaska that did the right thing and gave birth to the baby. I'm sure that she's probably contemplating keeping the baby. Second, Israel will never act like terrorists. They were the victims. They will act covertly to protect themselves. And for a great example to take out terrorists, let's look back at what they did with the cell phone incident.
0: Yeah.
17: How they turned the cell phones into bombs. Hats off to Israel and taking out terrorists and not taking out innocent people. Now, thirdly, why I called is we're all hurting in this country. Yeah. Families are hurting in this country in relation to gasoline and diesel fuel. I'm a truck driver. At one time, I owned my own truck, and it had a capacity of 300 gallons. That would be a $2,100 fill-up in today's prices, if not more. I firmly believe that Donald Trump, I'll vote for him 100 times over, but I think that he could, using tariffs as a valuable tool for domestic, taking our domestic product and trading it. And I think because we're on the global trade market, and I hear this all day long, that is because of the global trade market. You hear it on Fox News all day long. Okay, what they're going to make off the global trade market, tell Trump, okay, $1,000 a barrel for every gallon, every barrel that you trade on the global market. stop hurting the American people. When you stop hurting the American people, we'll take the tariff off.
1: So, Alex, one. Thank you for your work as a truck driver. We even talked recently. We've had a couple broadcasts. Jordan and I were talking about the issues where some of the states have been issuing the CDLs and all the investigations that are going in from the federal government trying to crack down on that. But we always mention you're the backbone of this country. But I think it's a very interesting take on that. And one, I think there are things that are helping, such as even well, we saw the big move with the Venezuelan oil that will help with supply issues in the short term. The president can't tariff domestic producers. The tariff would be effectively a tax on the incoming goods. So the fact that our goods would be domestic, that would just be a tax on oil production. That would have to go through Congress. So the president couldn't unilaterally levy a tax on the oil producers domestically, if they were to sell that. But once again, that goes to your point of, yes, our oil producers are on a free market. It isn't exclusively for the United States when they produce. So if they can sell it other places, they're going to. But we are mostly in this country energy independent. That has been a shift since the president, but it is really hard to just say to a private company, we're shutting you down, you can only produce for the United States.
2: Yeah, I would say this too, the Suez Canal, which a lot of people have talked about, the Strait of Hormuz, Suez, and all this, if you combine that region, it's only about 20% of what we consume when it comes to gas and power is for the Western world, the United States is through there. So that's not really the reason why the prices are up, because of instability in the world and in the markets. For instance, the Saudis getting, you know, some of their oil facilities and refinement facilities getting hit. That scares the market, so the prices go up. But yeah, I filled up my wife's SUV. We have two SUVs. And within just about 3 days difference, same gas station, and we have about the same size gas tank, it was $7 or $8 more. I mean, I think to fill it hit about $108. And this is in Middle Tennessee, which where we don't have high gas tax prices, and usually gas prices are fairly low. And you, I will tell you, it doesn't matter how much you make when you go over that 100 mark. And it's not just like 101. When it's like 108, you start imagining 125 and 130.
1: Alex, 300 gallon tank, $2,100. That's a lot of money.
2: So many of us that live in kind of the urban, suburban areas that rely on those delivery services, I think Postmates and Instacart have been to my house probably 3 or 4 times in the last day and a half. And twice today, I know. And, you know, for them, I always am making sure to add more tip now, because even if they're only driving 5 or 6 miles to a place and 5 or 6 miles to your place, that's another $5 out of their pocket in just gas money.
18: Yeah,
2: and so, you know, I'm glad that those companies still exist, but we've gotten so reliant on them. But you could imagine a time where that becomes unsustainable. I mean, and that's why you've seen so many pull their resources trying to do the electric car thing with the Tesla 3 when it came out as a lower cost option.
18: Yeah.
2: But again, then I just want to remind people, they try to blame the price on the conflict. It's not the Strait of Hormuz. It's not the reason why U.S. gas. It's the international market itself, the response to instability. The oil market doesn't like instability. And when I'm talking about that, it's governments like Venezuela's. It's like Iran, and there's kind of instability there, and who's, are they going to close the strait one day? And then there's, of course, actual conflicts that go on with Iran. It's still going on. You've got multi-party conflicts, and you still have got, of course, issues with not just Israel, but the entire Middle East. And then, of course, you go into the Asian world as well, these mega producers. But again, for the United States, I think there is more the U.S. can do. A lot of this, I believe, you'll start seeing. I think like the rate hike, I think this goes to that too. Right. I don't know if you guys talked about it. I think the rate hike was a political move. 100% to hurt Republicans going into the election. There was no reason to, you know, raise it that other 0.25% when all the reports were it was going to stay the same or maybe go down. And they actually decided to hike it up a little more just to put a little more pain in people so they can try to make an argument that the Trump administration doesn't care about your economy.
18: How's that decision being made?
1: That's the Federal Reserve.
0: I know that's a big question. But I'm talking about, like, if it is politically motivated.
1: Well, and to that point as well, the Federal Reserve raised it a little bit. This is the first time in 3 years. And a lot of that has to do with the Federal Reserve said we see inflation has not come down to the level that we would like it to. But President Trump did also, because this is his new chairman that he installed, this is his first move as chairman. President Trump said he did back up the decision of the Federal Reserve in that. But we know that the Federal Reserve that's a whole different can of worms. We can open up, and I could talk for hours about the central banking in the setting of interest rates. But at the same time, and to Jordan's point, there are things that are momentary inflation or for this year inflation that aren't necessarily baked in economically when it comes to things like, okay, the price of oil being elevated because of conflict and uncertainty, and that trickling down causing prices across the board.
0: Just the uncertainty.
1: Right. So does the interest rate raising, which is done to fight inflation, to try and push it down, is that even a necessary tool? That is a lot of the commentary when they're saying, if and when the conflict is over, this can reset. Do you even need the central bank to step in here? So, I mean, it's a very heady topic.
0: That's why we have a finance degree person.
1: That we didn't know we were going to swerve there today.
0: You know what? Sometimes things happen. We do have some phone lines open for you. I can do that part. I can read numbers. 1-800-684-3110. I memorized that number.
1: There you go.
0: There you go. The phone lines are open for you. You got three lines open. Three of you are on hold right now. I'm going to get to all three of you in the next segment. Last segment of the day, if you want to call in, this is a good time to do it. Look, there's some on our side, some on the opposite side. Let's chat it out. 1-800-684-3110. That being said, the ACLJ, this show only survives on your support. Remember, if you're in a local, you know, radio market, maybe you hear ads, you're like, well, they're getting funded by the local car dealer or whoever. Maybe that's not how this works. A lot of times we are actually paying to be on those stations. A lot of times we do that, by the way. So there's no one above us telling us what we can and can't say. Okay, obviously there are legal things you can and can't say on terrestrial radio. But in terms of no one's directing this content, our team is putting this together each and every day. Because we believe in an independent broadcast. So, again, that ad doesn't go to get an ad on YouTube. I will be honest. It is a drop in the bucket of the budget that has to, you know, be allocated to support this broadcast. Not alone, obviously, our legal work and everything that happens here. All of it is because you support financially. You can sign a petition. That's a great way to do it for free. You can share our articles. 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Nothing is behind a paywall. And that is only because people like you support. But even if you can't support right now financially, there's easy ways to get involved. Subscribing on YouTube, liking, sharing, all of that. And so let's say you're right now watching on YouTube. You've never seen us before. Subscribe. Maybe you have, and you just haven't hit that button. That's a good way to do it. If you've already done it, hit the thumbs up. Throw a comment in. That's what's encouraging you, people that are watching on YouTube. Do the same on whatever platform you're watching. Or maybe you're just listening. Get involved. Go to ACLJ.org. Sign a petition. Again, there's so many ways and so much incredible content that our team puts together. When we get back, we are going to hear from you, though. As I always say, we have some of these experts. 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We'll be right back. 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
0: Welcome back to Seculo Time. For you to give me a call, last chance, 1-800-684-3110. I do want to hear from you. Look, we always try to go first to those who are also ACLJ champions, someone that gives on a monthly basis. Let's jump to Martin in North Carolina. Martin, go ahead. Thanks for being a champion.
20: You're welcome. Thank you, sirs. Jordan said it in about 25 years ago, Carolina Panther player shot his girlfriend who was pregnant. He got charged with double murder. So I don't know that there's a legal path, understanding or giving the way of when does life begin. We believe that life begins at conception. So if these people want to have the abortion with that lady in Alaska, they're essentially putting a contract out on that baby.
2: Right.
20: And how does that flow?
2: That's exactly what this case is going to hopefully determine for the future, right? Is that if surrogacy will continue around the world, we know that, and we know it's controversial, but it will continue, and contract law will continue. But, you know, contract law, sometimes people think it's kind of boring. This is when it's very important and serious, because you might read through a contract and think, okay, well, abortion is legal in the place we're signing this, so we can put in a provision that says that if the parents here who are in charge of the decision-making process decide they want the child to be aborted, they can do that. And it's like you said, Martin, in a sense, they have a kill order within this contract, a right to kill. I mean, they call it what, a right to terminate? It's the same,
0: I guess,
2: the same language. And it is bizarre that we live in a legal system where you can be charged with a double murder if you shoot and kill someone who is, or kill someone who is pregnant. And yet that same woman earlier in the day could have gone and had an abortion. And not only is she completely protected, but so is the abortionist who committed the abortion.
0: And I guess it is the consequences of Roe being overturned in some ways and it going back to the states.
2: Yes.
0: So now we have new laws that have to be created.
2: Right. And also the interstate laws. So someone from Alaska, which has tighter abortion restrictions than a place like California. And then who does this child belong to when the parents of the surrogate parents who have won a $250,000, probably what the cost that they paid was somewhere around that. So if they want the money back, but they don't want to, do they want to raise this child? I mean, do they not want to raise this? All those issues come into play. This child right now has two different names, based off what jurisdiction you're in.
0: This is a whole new world.
2: It's something of course, when you pray ultimately is for this kid.
0: Yeah. For sure.
2: The kid gets to loving parents, whether it's any of these people involved in this or not. Yeah. And they don't get stuck in a system, and they get the medical care that they need. Three medical procedures very soon. They've gotten one of them. The question is, would the actual parents who I think now have control,
0: biological
2: move forward with the other two procedures?
0: Yeah, we'll find out. There was another call about this. I want to take it real quick before we move on. Cindy in Texas, go ahead.
21: Hey, how are y'all? I just heard a couple of days ago a lady talk about this very subject, and she said it in a way that I never thought about. She said, so many people, when you have a man who doesn't want to take care, doesn't want anything to do with their child, walks away, he's called a deadbeat dad and everybody just trashes him. But a woman who doesn't want her child can just abort it and it's accepted. It is such a double standard, and I don't understand how we got so far off the mark.
1: Well, I mean, I think, Cindy, even in culture, just a few weeks ago, there was that clip that resurfaced of Anne Hathaway on The View where she said abortion is another word for mercy. I mean, that is the entirety of what around the ACLJ.
0: They've been educated that way.
1: Right. We've called the abortion distortion factor. It's even in our laws as we talk about the fact that there can be double homicide laws on the books, but for something that as soon as you call it reproductive health care is completely legal. And in many places, as we pointed out, they're celebrating up until the moment of birth. In Massachusetts as of late.
0: And again, like I said, it's because they've been educated to believe one way about this and not actually take a logical, even scientific approach to what's happening. I want to shift again topics, go back to some of the issues. Let's go to Jan. Jan in Texas, go ahead.
22: Oh, hi. I just wanted to say that, sorry, I had it on speaker. I just want to say that McLemore did not say one hateful thing in his speech. He was basically just saying, nobody has the right to go in and wipe out an entire area of people, including the animals. These poor people, they rode donkeys to work. They had dogs as pets. And there is no justification for pretending to be Amalek.
0: There's a lot I can go through that one. In Gaza, I don't know if you're riding donkeys to work here in Gaza. It's a pretty,
1: Gaza City, metropolis.
0: It's a city. It's a metropolis. So, but beyond that, you have to also look at the historic person that's saying it. Okay, it'd be like if Roger Waters comes out right now, makes a statement. You go, yeah, because you've been saying it out loud for many years. Remember what Macklemore did just a few years ago? This is one of my very liberal friends. I'm not going to call him out by name. And someone said, oh, you know, Macklemore seems his heart. He's such a good person. He responded, well, remember when he wore an oversized nose, bold cut wig, an acidic looking beard while performing Thrish Up, and then said it just happened to gather all the pieces randomly? Then maybe I'd give him a pass. Remember, you have to also go in the context. Was there anything egregious about the speech? I don't know. Maybe you don't want to lead the crowd chanting things about Palestine. Maybe there are a lot of people who find this issue a bit more complicated, maybe in New York City when you're doing this. But again, it's not about his freedom of speech. He can say whatever he wants. But if the venues and the promoters and the other artists, who, by the way, are the ones selling the tickets with their name on the marquee, not you, they have every right to do whatever they want to do. And you know what? This is Kevin Macklemore, a pretty big pop. I've not said the word Macklemore this much in my entire life, nor did I ever plan to. This is someone who thought Thrift Shop was a pretty good song.
1: And to that point as well, yes, he has the right to his opinion, and at his own shows, if he gets booked, he can continue to express those. It wasn't his show. He wasn't the headliner.
0: But the donkeys will.
1: But as well.
2: There's also amulets were being used. There's a lot going on.
0: I appreciate your call.
1: This point, though, even to Jan's point, is that he's donating his $1 million. He's going to make a lot more than $1 million off this publicity bump. He's gotten earned media through this. And as someone who has, as you said, not just said, I don't like Israel and I think that they are, committing genocide. He has actually gone as far as to, wear costumes, to mock a people group.
0: Yeah.
1: That's not okay.
0: Yeah. So thank you for your call. I do really appreciate your call. Honestly, thank you for holding and thank you for commenting. No one is, by the way, downplaying humanitarian issues in this. You have Macklemore, you have Robert Kraft, you have Ed Sheeran, all are donating. Or freedom of speech.
2: I think I've tried to explain over and over to you, freedom of speech, but there are consequences to your speech. That doesn't mean there's legal consequences in the sense that you will go to jail. That the state, that means the federal, state, or local government will put you in jail. But there are consequences to legal speech. And that can be cancellation of a tour because the speech that you're promoting is hurting their bottom line.
1: Well, and you know where there is a place where what you say could get you killed by the government that's elected?
2: Oh, yeah.
1: Gaza. That's a place that can happen.
0: Yeah, a lot of the world. With that being said, hey, Michael, I'm sorry we weren't able to get to you today. I appreciate you calling in. Call in tomorrow. We'll get you up early on the show. That being said, this is it. I want you to be a part of the ACLJ team. Be a part of the family. Why don't you become an ACLJ champion today? That's at ACLJ.org right now. 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
24: President Trump is saying he's currently at a major crossroads when it comes to the Iran war. Speaking to Axios ahead of a planned meeting next week with leaders from six Gulf countries, Trump said he's deciding whether to restart attacks or bring the conflict to a close, and says he wants to use the upcoming meeting to hear directly from allies in the region. A federal judge is giving Attorney General Todd Blanche a deadline to comply with court orders over the release of information in the Epstein files. Here's Liz Warner.
25: U.S. District Judge Emmett Sullivan threatened contempt charges if Blanche doesn't comply. In his opinion, the judge said that Blanche and the DOJ weren't following court orders over redactions in requested Epstein documentation. The DOJ had argued that the redactions were necessary to protect victims' identities and private information. The court, however, ordered Blanche to justify those redactions, including names of victims in specific files. These files related to the activities of the convicted late sex offender and his co-conspirator, Ghislaine Maxwell. The judge gave the DOJ until September 24th.
24: The pilot of an F-16 jet is said to be conscious and alert after their plane crashed in northern Michigan. It happened this afternoon in Blair Township, about 2 hours north of Grand Rapids. Town officials say the pilot was able to parachute out of the plane before it crashed. It does not appear anyone on the ground was hurt or any homes were damaged. Parts of the southwestern U.S. are seeing another round of dangerous monsoon-driven thunderstorms. NBC's Morgan Chesky reports it follows the wet weather seen yesterday.
26: The region washed out by heavy rain, falling more than 2 inches an hour, more than enough to flood many roadways and create frightening conditions for drivers. The storm's also being blamed for fatal flash flooding in New Mexico.
5: That flooding in Newcomb, New Mexico, claimed the lives of two adults and a child. NOAA's Weather Prediction Center says level 2 out of 4 risk of flash flooding exists still for parts of western Arizona, western Utah, parts of Colorado, and much of western and central New Mexico. I'm Scott Carr.
6: Denver weather.
8: Denver area forecast tonight, evening showers and thunderstorms and cloudy skies slowly dissipating. Lows tonight will be in the upper 50s. On your Friday, we'll get into the low 80s, daytime sun. A few widely scattered showers and storms in the afternoon with scattered rain and thunder. Heavier rains possible Friday night. Lows middle and upper 50s. High Saturday, middle and upper 70s with mid 70s Sunday. Could be a wet, cool and cloudy weekend with lows in the mid-50s. I'm meteorologist Don Watzel.
9: Current temperature?
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6: President Trump is saying he's currently at a major crossroads when it comes to the Iran war. Speaking to Axios ahead of a planned meeting next week with leaders from six Gulf countries, Trump said he's deciding whether to restart attacks or bring the conflict to a close, and says he wants to use the upcoming meeting to hear directly from allies in the region. A federal judge is giving Attorney General Todd Blanche a deadline to comply with court orders over the release of information in the Epstein files. Here's Liz Warner.
7: U.S. District Judge Emmett Sullivan threatened contempt charges if Blanche doesn't comply. In his opinion, the judge said that Blanche and the DOJ weren't following court orders over redactions in requested Epstein documentation. The DOJ had argued that the redactions were necessary to protect victims' identities and private information. The court, however, ordered Blanche to justify those redactions, including names of victims in specific files. These files related to the activities of the convicted late sex offender and his co-conspirator, Ghislaine Maxwell. The judge gave the DOJ until September 24th.
6: The pilot of an F-16 jet is said to be conscious and alert after their plane crashed in northern Michigan. It happened this afternoon in Blair Township, about 2 hours north of Grand Rapids. Town officials say the pilot was able to parachute out of the plane before it crashed. It does not appear anyone on the ground was hurt or any homes were damaged. Parts of the southwestern U.S. are seeing another round of dangerous monsoon-driven thunderstorms. NBC's Morgan Chesky reports it follows the wet weather seen yesterday.
8: The region washed out by heavy rain, falling more than 2 inches an hour, more than enough to flood many roadways and create frightening conditions for drivers. The storm's also being blamed for fatal flash flooding in New Mexico.
6: That flooding in Newcomb, New Mexico, claimed the lives of two adults and a child. NOAA's Weather Prediction Center says level 2 out of 4 risk of flash flooding exists still for parts of western Arizona, western Utah, parts of Colorado, and much of western and central New Mexico. I'm Scott Carr.
4: Denver weather.
9: Denver area forecast tonight, evening showers and thunderstorms and cloudy skies slowly dissipating. Lows tonight will be in the upper 50s. On your Friday, we'll get into the low 80s, daytime sun. A few widely scattered showers and storms in the afternoon with scattered rain and thunder. Heavier rains possible Friday night. Lows middle and upper 50s. High Saturday, middle and upper 70s with mid 70s Sunday. Could be a wet, cool and cloudy weekend with lows in the mid-50s. I'm meteorologist Don Watzel.
10: Current temperature?
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13: 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Nearly one-third own more than one motor vehicle. Virtually everyone living in poverty as defined by government has color TV. Most have cable or satellite TV. 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
0: Hey, I am Brant, and her name is Sherry, and she's a friend and a colleague of mine, and we were just praying for her, actually, because she had a major surgery she just went through.
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19: Hello, America. 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Our number, 877-381-3811, 877-381-3811. Well. All right. I won't say anything about this yet. Should I say something, Rich, or not yet? Nope. Rich says, no, don't do that. Hakeem Jeffries, I want you to listen to this because I want to put this in the proper context. Cut 16, Mr. Producer, go.
20: Would it might be a better use of Democratic focus and time to perhaps focus on cabinet-level officials for impeachment as opposed to the president himself?
19: Now, look how the press is goading on this fool. You know, here's my strategy. Don't you think it's better to go after cabinet officers? Well, first of all, they don't have the votes. And secondly, The Senate wouldn't go there anyway. But so it's all right now a bunch of drama. Go ahead.
5: I haven't ruled anything out when it comes to all of the tools available to us to hold people accountable. And we haven't ruled anything in.
19: Okay. Impeachment isn't to hold people accountable. Impeachment's very specific. High crimes and misdemeanors. It's not to hold people accountable, quote unquote. So today there was a piece that they are thinking of impeaching the Secretary of Education because they don't like her. They were already talking about impeaching Pete Hegseth, the Secretary of War. They're talking about impeaching the president for the third time. And so I said, you know what this is? This is a coup. If these people could impeach every cabinet member and the president, that's what they would do and remove them. So it's a coup. They want to replace the current administration. They want to cripple the current administration. This is not what the framers meant by impeachment. Not under any circumstances. That's why you had so few impeachments up to now. Because the Democrat Party is completely off the tracks. Completely off the tracks. All of them. Every damn one of them. So it's a coup. They want to use impeachment as a coup. Not to hold anybody accountable. A coup. That's the goal. It's crazy. All right, we have a lot of calls. And so I want to go to the calls and see how this goes. We may go back, we may not, but let's go to the calls first. Let's go to Ron, West Palm Beach, Florida, the great WJNO, home of Mr. Mudd, our buddy there. Go right ahead.
21: Hey, Mark. I just had this unbelievable experience in a pool in Las Vegas. I had this guy.
19: Wait a minute, you had an unbelievable experience of what in Las Vegas?
21: At this pool in Las Vegas, and I had a person flanking me, and he got to one side, and then he started laughing.

Hey there, check, check, anybody home? I guess that's a yes, affirmative. And away we go. Hey, how about we get ready for the weekend, rolling into a Friday. There you go, TGIF, as they say. Time to wrap up another work week. As we turn the page on the calendar, time zone to time zone, shall we roll into the 18th day of September. All right, here it is. Trust you've had a good week thus far. Welcome aboard the Steve Summers Overnight Drive, live from the Hot Shot Secret Studios. Yet another warm, muggy night outside the secret bunker, southwest Ohio. Yeah, got a few more days of summertime. And pretty much right on cue, as fall officially arrives, looks like Mother Nature maybe gets the memo. A big cool-off next week, where highs will be in the 70s. Overnight lows really begin to drop off. So good to have you with us. Lots to cover. Where have fuel prices gone over the past 24 hours? Record-setting fuel prices expected to continue for the foreseeable future. I know, not what you want to hear. Meanwhile, quick heads up, folks in Iowa. Grump sent this my way a little bit earlier. Guess it was a real mess in Mound City, Iowa, along Interstate 29. Guess this all started unfolding about 2:30 on Thursday morning. And at one point in time, they were thinking that might be shut down for several days. But indeed, the traffic got reopened here this past evening earlier than anticipated. I-29.

0: that was in that overturned tanker. A specialized team and specialized equipment had to be brought in to complete what was a very dangerous offloading, he said. Crews and local law enforcement were stretched thin through much of the day managing that scene and the perimeter there. Thank goodness, all's well that ends well. Thursday evening, the State Highway Patrol said the northbound and southbound lanes, again, are back open there. I guess that could have really been an ugly scenario.
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0: All right, let's do it. Take a look at our travelers' weather around the country. Where are we going to see some slowdowns and torrential rains? We've seen some of that. Not nearly as active tonight as we were 24 hours ago with the monsoon season out west. But it indeed has been a deadly week with some of those monsoon rains out in the Four Corners region. We'll update that. Meanwhile, the series of showers and storms, drenching rains, and the risk of flash flooding for parts of the plains and Midwest again continues as we head into the weekend. As dry air retreats, some of that moisture, along with the threat of flooding, will be spreading into the Northeast as we get into the weekend. Yeah, the storm that caused the swath of heavy rain, harvest disruptions, and localized flooding early this week eased a bit by Wednesday evening. But as of midday, rain during the previous 72 hours had dropped 5 inches of rain to Atlantic, Iowa, nearly 4 inches in Kirksville, Missouri, 3.5 for Omaha. Then another batch of rain unfolded late Wednesday night into Thursday morning that indeed impacted parts of the Chicago metro area. That faded through the region by Thursday midday. Another zone of drenching rain developed through the evening hours Thursday evening in parts of South Dakota, Nebraska, Minnesota, and Iowa. Right now, that's where the bulk of the activity is, with quite a bit of scattered showers and pockets of heavy rain through much of South Dakota and northern portions of Nebraska in particular, seeing some of those torrential rains. Some of that shower activity moving into western portions of Iowa as we speak. Looks like plenty more heavy rain comes your way overnight into Friday. All right, a broad area from South Dakota, again to northern Iowa, central Wisconsin. Forecast to pick up 2 to 4 inches of rain. Localized totals 4 to 8 inches. Could see enough rain falling along the I-35, I-90, 94 corridors in Minnesota and Wisconsin, including the Minneapolis-St. Paul area, to slow you down for sure. The moisture spreading east from the Midwest, gradually displacing some of the dry air we've seen in recent days in the Northeast. Moisture begins to increase overnight tonight. You'll see the dew points beginning to rise, the humidity levels increase that will allow some spotty showers and thunderstorms persisting eastward toward the Appalachians. Most of these showers, not really remarkable per se. A few could produce rain heavy enough to cause some ponding on the highways and city streets. Drier air begins to push southward Friday into Saturday. Humidity may briefly drop later here Friday, especially across upstate New York and New England, then ramps back up again on Saturday. So some heavy thunderstorms may drench parts of West Virginia, Virginia, and the Carolinas from now into Saturday as that moisture boundary begins to shift southward. As the next low pressure moves east from the Midwest, rain and thunderstorms develop and spreading from the central Appalachians into the mid-Atlantic and portions of New England late Saturday through Sunday, second half of the weekend. As we mentioned last evening, the timing for Sunday's rain could impact some of our NFL games. Pittsburgh.

0: plays in New England. Green Bay will be playing in New York. From Saturday night through Tuesday of next week, some areas may receive enough rain within one or several hours to trigger flash flooding in urban areas and along small streams. All right, conditions may be especially dank and a bit stormy along the mid-Atlantic coast early next week, with some of that lingering moisture and the easterly breeze above normal tides, and even some beach erosion may be possible. Thunderstorms remaining active across the Florida Peninsula into next week. The most frequent, heaviest downpours with the greatest risk of flash flooding is expected to focus on the southern third of the Sunshine State there. Kind of zooming out, not much happening at this point there in Florida. But through the upcoming day, this low-pressure system is going to be sweeping from the east side of Florida, eventually crossing the peninsula over the weekend. Friday, Saturday, Sunday, supposedly going to bring some pretty heavy rains along that time. All right, you mentioned the monsoon season and intense, widespread monsoon flooding in the Four Corners region, turning deadly this week. Three killed on the Navajo Nation near Newcomb, New Mexico. Dangerous flooding sweeping across the Four Corners region of Arizona, New Mexico, Colorado, and Utah in recent days. The Navajo Nation president thanking first responders for working overnight in dangerous conditions offered his condolences. In Maricopa County, Arizona, the sheriff's office sharing video showing a helicopter rescuing several people from a car that was taking on floodwaters. The heavy rain led to flooding across the southwest. The result of that strong push of monsoon moisture in the region coming out of the tropical Pacific as well as the Gulf. Yeah, the northern and eastern suburbs of Phoenix picked up multiple inches of rain where they saw flooding and water rescues. Yeah, the National Weather Service ultimately issued 68 flood warnings between Wednesday and Thursday morning. That flooding threat expanded a bit further north this past day, continues into Friday, but the greatest flood risk will continue to be across portions of Colorado and New Mexico, according to AccuWeather. Yeah, flash flooding remains a concern. Debris flows, especially possible in some of the burn scar areas. Yeah, up to a foot of rain could be recorded in some spots. The threat of heavy rain decreases this weekend as that monsoonal moisture begins to get pushed out of the desert southwest. Still could see some isolated afternoon thunderstorms, mostly over the higher terrain. Of course, those fatalities, the Navajo Nation, less than 3 weeks after at least two hikers lost their lives with flooding there in the Grand Canyon.
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0: All right, let's give a shout out to the Guardian of Chaos. Out of the box, 70 degrees, cloudy in the former Constitution State. Looks like a high of about 80 degrees for our Friday. Hearing some of these rumors of an October shutdown in the industry, what say you, good sir? Well, I would say I've been around long enough to be through these sort of scenarios on more than one go-around. Yeah, much ado about nothing, pretty much in every case. Yeah, there may be a handful that actually try to participate. It actually does nothing to resolve anything. Just it might shut you down if you participate for a few hours. I don't think it's going to amount to anything. Kevin, morning, Steve, and the overnight crew, TGIF. Saddle up, nocturnal listeners. The real greatest day of the week, Friday. Here we go, somewhere deep beneath the Earth's crust, hidden in the hotshot secret bunker, throwing the breakers, raising the FR3 antenna. The stick shit eliminator power mic is on. All right, the grumpy old grump and the prognosticator of prognosticators. Are you with me? Putting on their wizard hats, rubbing the crystal balls, they'll give their best predictions inside the college football weekend. Don't count out Steve. He could redeem himself. Go from last to first in the blink of a weekend. I doubt it, Pappy. 75 degrees, Harrison, Ohio. Shout out to the two-time world champion manure hauler for hitting those digits last night. That was the Carolina Monkey Gouger. It was good to hear from him. 844-844-3388. All right, so roll the dice. Let's go. Watcher 6. Hello, Shorty. What do we say? I-77 northbound at the North Carolina-Virginia line tonight. 77 degrees. We are Columbus bound. Road trips. Hello, Steve. Ryan, all the knights of the road. Yeah, the skies opened up in Phoenix. And what passes for early autumn has arrived. All right. Hello, Marianne. Good to have you on board. Morning, all the overnight listening family. Cardiologist office gave me a call yesterday. I found that the heart monitor I wore, they didn't find anything. Okay. I guess that's good news, right? Cardiology doctor wants to put a monitor under my skin. So just an update. That's positive. Crazy Ray, West Michigan, check it in. For the best 5 hours on the radio, 61 degrees here on a cloudy night. There's Matthew. Eskimo Mom shares from her friend in Missouri. Had a chance to watch some college football. First half of the Bills-Lions game this past evening on Prime. We got one NASCAR race down for the weekend in Bristol. But if you had to pick a driver who needs a win Saturday night, who do you think that's going to pull that off? Anyway, 79 degrees, clear skies tonight in the best city in Missouri, O'Fallon, Missouri. And I lose track of Brain Dead schedule. I don't know if we'll get an update on NASCAR with Brain Dead tonight or not. Bristol, I don't know. I think he was kind of favoring old number 11, Denny Hamlin, there in Bristol. We shall see. But Saturday night under the lights, right? Yeah, that's the big Bristol race. Good afternoon. Hello, Larry. Hammer down. Be safe. 73, Newburgh, New York. Round number 3 to Schenectady underway. Back to Wilmington, Delaware. And we'll reload for Saturday morning. It's time to find some coffee. There you go. John Ferguson, greetings from Newport News. Got a split 8 break now. Deliver at 8 a.m. It has been a super busy, non-stop week of work. I'm ready for the weekend. All right, please continue to pray for our country, our leaders. We need miracles that God can open the eyes of the evil and join the fight against persecution and the evil takeover of our beloved America. Good night. Stay safe to all the listeners out there. All righty, Bill. Morning, everybody. Happy Friday. 61 degrees, Beaver Dam, Wisconsin. 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The pizza plants having a company party. Okay, I've been following the former mafia boss, Michael Ferenzi. He announced he's going to do a video explaining what happened to Jimmy Hoffa from what the mob knew at the time. That could be an interesting watch. Have a great weekend, drivers. Be safe out there. Yeah, will they ever find the remains of Jimmy Hoffa? Nobody knows. Hello, Snuffy Granny. Morning, everybody. Snuffy Granny checking in from Hancock, Maryland, on our way back to Richmond, Kentucky. Then it's to the home, Massillon, Ohio, for 2 weeks. There you go. And it was good to hear the Carolina monkey gouger last evening. Yeah, good to get an update there. Doing well. 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
6: The nomination of Lance Schroyer to be the next director of ICE has been withdrawn by the White House. The former Oklahoma State Trooper had been picked by Homeland Security Secretary Mark Wayne Mullen. His nomination appears to have stalled in the Senate. A Republican lawmaker from Florida is saying President Trump is going too far with immigration enforcement operations. Congresswoman Maria Elvira Salazar says directly to Trump in a new campaign ad, the same Hispanics who helped you get to the White House in 2024 feel betrayed today. She says she's not expecting the Trump administration to give immigrants amnesty, but a dignified life. The man who sprayed Minnesota Congresswoman Ilhan Omar with a syringe filled with apple cider vinegar has been sentenced to 14 months in prison. The incident happened January 27th during a town hall meeting in Minneapolis. Anthony Kazmierczak has since pled guilty to assaulting and interfering with a U.S. officer. Kazmierczak admitted he'd been planning the incident for weeks. I'm Scott Carr.
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7: For Denver and the Front Range into early Friday, cloudy skies will be on the decrease. Morning temps in the upper 50s. Some sun into the day Friday will get us back to the low 80s for highs. Our next trough of low pressure will slowly advance eastward Friday afternoon, and that will lead to scattered rain showers and a few thunderstorms through Friday night. Lows mid-50s. Rain showers and cloudy skies this weekend. Highs upper 70s Saturday, mid-70s Sunday. Weekend lows drop to the lower and mid-50s. Should have some more sunshine for Monday. I'm meteorologist Don Watzel.
8: Current temperature
9: 67 degrees.
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0: into a Friday. Good to have you on board. Stepped outside the secret bunkers, seeing a pretty good light show off to the west. And that's some of those showers, thunderstorms, torrential rains that have been dropping through central Indiana tonight. Right now, some heavy-duty showers from Connersburg down to east of Greensburg. Further north, a lot of shower and thunderstorms. Probably seeing quite a light show up toward Lima, Van Wert, over on to Decatur, Indiana. Versailles, Ohio. Some of these dropping, torrential rains. Matter of fact, there's flash flood watches stretching from Indianapolis down into south central portions of Ohio. The heaviest rain supposed to come through in several rounds during the overnight hours between now and the sunrise on Friday morning. All right, so, that'll be slowing your travels in that region. All right, it is that time once again. We welcome the prognosticator of prognosticators and the analyst, Grump and Big Ed. What's going on, gentlemen?
1: Just getting ready for a little football.
2: Dodging tankers and stuff like that.
0: Yeah, so were you caught up in that mess?
2: No, it happened right behind. Well, actually, I was parked, and it happened not long after I got off the phone with you. And a friend of mine, he called. He was heading down with another load, and he said, "Hey, this just happened." And then I wasn't sure what all was going on, with it, and got to looking it up and stuff. And then, it happened just down from the Garden Inn truck stop there. And the lady that owns that, super nice gal. She's just awesome. I talked to her. I got her cell phone. I talked to her. She said, "Don't even come anywhere around here, buddy." She said, "This place is a freaking nut house." But they were routing everybody off and trying to get them around that. But man,
1: what happened?
2: There was a tanker rolled over down at the 80 there, right at the bottom, right before you start up the hill there at where Squaw Creek was there, the truck stop, where you start up that big hill there. It rolled over right there, and I guess it's heading south and went down through the median or something. I don't know what the hell happened, but anyway, just a mess.
0: The payload.
2: Damn thing was
0: sulfuric acid. It say stabilized with nitroglycerin. What the heck's that mean?
2: No, it was suspended with nitroglycerin.
0: Okay.
2: Nitroglycerin was, it was the outer bladder in that.
0: Oh.
2: And, that's two damn combinations right there that you don't want any part of. I mean, they brought a hazmat team up from Texas or from Kansas City that deals with specific stuff like that. And usually if it's not leaking, the fact the tanker was setting up, that was a plus. But if they got to set one of them damn things up and it's got this stuff in there, a lot of times, they worry about it cracking because the integrity of that steel goes crazy when it's sloshing around, especially in a smooth bore tank like that that has a suspension tank. But usually they'll just try to pick it up and put it up on a RGN, a stretched RGN or something, get it out of there, or sling it up to where they can get it stood up. And of course, stuff like that, you got to use brass fittings, brass drill bits, brass everything, keep sparks down, because that's the last damn thing you want to do is get a spark going on something like that, especially, in nitroglycerin in the raw stage, because it's unstable as hell anyway. And if you're having to pump it off, they try to get a clean pump and everything that had with plenty of flame retardant and stuff around it there, because you can't, a lot of times they'll hook up if it's something that's stable that doesn't react to air, they'll hook an air hose up to it and push it out. And but something like that, the air creates such a, the molecules of air create such heat, and I used to, grab the side of a couple of tubes just to see how hot it was, but when I was pumping stuff off, and it would get hot as hell. But the you know, something like that, the air can become that you're inducing in there to push it out could be an ignition source. And it just, you know, Steve, it's amazing the crap that goes up and down these highways. You know, I mean, honest to God, people have no idea the things that truck drivers do to keep this country going. And you know, tanker loads of nitroglycerin, sulfuric acid, stuff like that is common. I mean, up and down through here. I hauled a lot of hydrogen before, and I hated that crap because you walk around with a damn wisp broom, you know, just a straw wisp broom, and you're touching all the, you know, waving it around all the fittings and everything when you got done to make sure you didn't have a leak because you couldn't see the flame burning, you know. But if you grabbed hold of it, you'd damn sure know because it's super hot.
3: Mm.
2: And you wait, you know, just touch it with a wisp broom, and if the wisp broom catches on fire, then you got a, you know, then you got an issue you got to deal with. And I never had any fires like that, but I'd seen where it come out of a tank one time, and I was looking there, and I saw this little blue flame that was heading back over to the tank. And of course, the valve shut off, but what was out there was just residual stuff. So you know, you try to get it put out as quick as possible to keep, you know, accelerating anything like that. And, yeah, it was quite the ordeal, and they thought that it was going to take a while to get that stuff because it'd be a slow pump off, you know. Number one, they had to, you know, empty both, but they got it off there pretty quick. I guess that team was really good, and they got it off of there and stuff. But before we touch on this,
1: I was pulling a saltwater tanker, and like a dummy, opened the valve and washed my whole front of my clothes down with acid, and 15 minutes I was running around there naked. Then I got pulled over by the sheriff and he said, "How come you're naked?" I said, "Well, go stand back here and let me open that valve and I'll show you why I'm naked." So yeah. I did all in that crap.
2: Yeah.
1: Never hauled both right now.
2: Yeah, I got out of tanking. I just got to work, hauling
1: and no, hauling
2: and stuff like that. No, it's, you know, that's for people with, you know, that really likes their job, put it that way, because I couldn't
1: stand it. Well, it does not pay to have that, man.
2: No.
1: So, all right, what are we going with first?
3: I've got my picks. I got them all listed.
1: Yeah, I got them listed, but I ain't got them picked. That's a bunch of just easy stuff on there this way.
2: Well, let's start out with number one here, Texas. UTSA is playing playing Texas at their home stadium there. So, of course, you know, I'm going with Texas on this. I mean, just
3: right.
2: Looking at them last week, they damn sure played it good. I guess Texas also.
1: Yeah, I'm going to go with Texas, but I don't know why I don't have them on my list.
2: And then number two, we got Georgia and Arkansas. That's going to be a pretty damn good game. Georgia's got it going on though right now, man. They seem to have a team that's got it together, and they're doing pretty good. I mean, they're in that number two position, and it wouldn't surprise me a damn bit if they didn't move up to number one here in the next 3 weeks or 4 weeks,
3: mm-hmm.
2: you know, for their strength schedule and stuff. So. I got to go with Georgia on this one.
3: I've got Georgia picked.
1: Going there.
3: Okay.
2: All right.
3: Now, I took Notre Dame. I took Notre Dame all the way, so we'll see on this one. I picked Notre Dame. One of these two are going to lose their first game of the season.
2: Yeah. Of course, I picked Notre Dame also. I thought Notre Dame was doing pretty good.
1: Who are they playing?
3: Michigan State.
2: Michigan State.
1: Oh, why did I get that on there? Notre Dame and Michigan State. Yeah, well, I'm going to take Notre Dame.
3: Mm-hmm.
2: All right, then we got Western Kentucky, 0-2. They're picking on Indiana at Indiana, 2-0. Indiana's number four. I, of course, I'm going with Indiana on this, you know.
3: No-brainer.
2: Yeah.
1: Not
2: a bit.
3: Yep.
2: All righty. Well, right now we're batting 1,000 on all our picks. Miami Wake Forest. Number five, Miami's got bumped up there a little bit. So they're number five right now, Wake Forest. And both of them are 2-0. That ought to be a pretty fair game. But I got to say Miami's just a shade better, I think.
3: Even though they are on Miami. They're playing in Wake Forest, though, right? But I picked yep. Miami.
2: Yep. Okay.
1: Same
2: here. All righty. So we're all going here. Kent State, Ohio State. They're playing at Ohio State, 1-1. Of course, Ohio State, I think,
3: they have to bounce back. I mean, is it correct? Did I see Ryan Day got his ass pretty much chewed out late on the line by the administrators up there, for the shabby job he did in the fourth quarter there?
2: Yeah. Yeah, you got it right. He's lucky he's even got a damn job today. I mean, they were pretty pissed off about that. So, mm-hmm. you know, I got to go with Ohio on this. And so I know you're going to go with Ohio also there.
3: Yeah.
2: Big Ed's probably going to go with Ohio.
1: Mm-hmm.
2: All right. So we're there. Here's going to be a toughie now. This is Lane Kiffin. He's going to have to prove something here. So LSU's, they're going up against Ole Miss. Both of them are, damn good teams. LSU's favored to win, of course, over Ole Miss. And I honestly think they're going to win.
3: They're in Ole
2: Miss.
3: They're
2: playing at Ole Miss.
3: So I picked Ole Miss because they got that home field advantage, and I think they're pretty pissed.
2: Yeah, they're pissed, all right. I was kind of looking at the players and stuff, and I think LSU's got them outgunned on the offense there right now. So
1: I'm going to see.
2: All right.
3: So are you going with LSU or Ole Miss then, Grump?
1: Ole Miss.
2: I went with LSU. Okay. I went with LSU.
3: Okay. So.
2: Yep. Yep. So
3: First split. First split. Okay.
2: Here's another good one. Kentucky, they're 1-1. Texas A&M 2-0. I went with Texas A&M on this because they're playing at Texas A&M, and that's
3: correct.
2: Usually a strong point for Texas.
3: Yep.
2: So, you're going with Texas also,
3: I
2: Steve.
3: I did, correct.
1: I'm here.
2: All righty. All right, then Florida State, they're 1-1. Alabama 2-0. Alabama looks good, man. I mean, they got a good strong team. I think they can probably go places this year if they really just stuck with it. So Florida State, you never know what the hell they're going to do. You know, I mean, they last year it didn't fare so well with Alabama and Florida State. Florida State wound up beating them. That was in the home opener too.
1: What's Alabama 2-0?
3: Yeah.
2: Yep, 2-0.
1: Yeah, I'm going to Alabama.
3: I'm with Plowboy and Brother Rambler. Roll Tide.
2: Okay. We're all together there. All right. Now we got number 11, BYU playing the Buffaloes, Colorado State, 2-0, 2-0. I was kind of impressed with the way the Buffaloes played, but I don't think they're going to, fare well against BYU. But I was pretty, I don't think it's going to be the runaway game that everybody kind of thinks it is. I think Colorado State's going to hold their own fairly well, but, they got that damn tank that's the quarterback, fullback, / receiver, / whatever, he's a sophomore this year. He's grew a little bit. So I got to go with BYU here, man. I think they're going to pull this one off pretty good.
3: I think this may be our first upset. I'm Colorado State. They're at home. I think they may upset them. So I'm going with Colorado.
2: All right.
1: Yeah, I'm going to BYU.
3: Okay.
2: All right. Then we got USC.
1: Mark it down as lost, Steve.
3: What did he say? He said, I just
1: mark it down as lost.
3: Just mark it. Okay.
2: There we go, USC 3-0, and they're number 12, playing Rutgers. Rutgers, they just ain't doing with a damn this year. I mean, they, No, I mean, that's, I ain't even going to talk about Rutgers. They just ain't doing with a damn. So I got to go with USC.
3: So we'll all be on the same page there. I'm sure Ed's going, I had USC marked there, so yeah.
2: Right. Houston and Texas Tech, number 22, Houston, 2-0, mm-hmm. playing number 13, Texas Tech, at Texas Tech, and they're also 2-0. That's going to be a tough, tough game. It was tough last year. Houston come out on top on it last year. I don't think they're going to do that this year, though. I went with Texas Tech on that because they're playing at Texas Tech.
3: Correct.
2: And so I think Texas Tech is going to beat this one.
3: I'm with Grump on
1: that.
3: Yeah,
1: I'll stick with
2: it. Didn't take much convincing, did we, Steve? All right, then we got Buffalo. Yeah, they're going to show up and take on number 14, Penn State. I got to go with Penn State on this. I don't think, you know, they're, what is that? What are they, 2-0 right now, Penn State? I didn't even mark them down as
3: And they're in Penn State as well. So.
2: Yep, so it's going to be, yeah. So it's, I got to go with them. Okay. So let me get you down there, Steve. That's Penn State.
1: Yeah, I'm taking Penn State.
2: All righty. Then we got Kennesaw State, 1-1, and then number 15, Tennessee, 2-0. Tennessee, all the way.
3: Volunteers.
2: Yep. They're looking pretty good. Here.
1: Man, these guys are just playing the schools of the blind. When the hell is the meat of the season going to start?
2: Yeah, no kidding. Yeah, like, you know, like I said, as the year goes on, you know, the next two or three games here, it's going to be completely different. There are going to be some tougher teams here. And this is going to be a good game. SMU, they're 2-0, number 16. They're playing Louisville, you know, at Cardinal Stadium. They're number 23. Louisville's 1-1, but I'm going with Louisville on this.
3: How about that? I had mine down for Louisville.
2: I just think that they are pumped up, ready to ride, and that's, you know, that 3-point difference that you know, lost the game there on that 1-1, that kind of sent them into a frenzy. So I got to go with Louisville on this. SMU's doing good, though. I mean, they're really, really playing good.
1: I'm going to go with SMU.
2: You're going with SMU. All right.
1: Yeah.
2: Now then, we got Utah State. They're 0-2, and this was kind of another no-brainer. Against number 17, Utah. Utah's playing some good ball. Got to go with Utah.
1: I'm there.
3: And they're in Utah. Okay.
2: Yep. They're playing there at Utah. So. And then we got Northern Iowa playing number 18, Iowa. I know that's another no-brainer for me.
3: Mm-hmm.
2: Northern Iowa's 1-1. Iowa's 2-0. I got to go with Iowa.
1: Iowa.
2: Right. Then we got UTEP. You know, we got El Paso. They're playing Michigan. And speaking of Michigan, they, you know, there was another lawsuit filed on that, on trying to get that reversal done. And, you know, the FBS and the college sports in general said that they don't have the power to change that. And they went back over that, and they said they clearly could see that the referees made a mistake, that they went by their clock and not by the clock that was synchronized with everybody else and, you know, with all in New York and all the rest of the stuff. And they're supposed to go by the clocks also, and the replay was supposed to be done by the major TVs that affiliates that were, you know, videoing the game or, you know, putting the game out there.
3: Where we all saw the clock go to zero. That's what we all saw.
2: Yep. And when you look at the replay clock, it went to 1 second. But when you look at what they had in the booth, it wasn't even 1 second. It was like, 3/10 of a second or some crap like that. So they're going to, I think, this is probably going to wind up in court, you know, they could get it reversed. I don't know. The courts have been trying to stay out of that, those areas there for changing games and stuff like that. But when something's that blatant, and Michigan Michigan State, they actually paid them, what was it, $1.5 million, I think what it was, to play them. And then pull some crap like that. One of the lamest excuses I ever seen too was they were talking about one of the reasons why they didn't want to change those, win to a loss is the strength of their schedule and how they perform. I'm like, what? I mean, that made absolutely no sense whatsoever that you got a team that's not pulling in $30.4 million in NIL money, don't deserve the win, the same as somebody that is. It just didn't make any damn sense to me. So I hope it does go to court, and I hope they tell Michigan to pound sand. They got to give up a win. But I went with Michigan on this.
3: Right. Because they're in Michigan. Okay, that's them.
2: Yeah. Yeah. And you got them too, Big Ed?
3: Yes, he did.
2: All right.
1: Yeah, I'll take my.
2: All right. Troy, 2-0, Missouri, 2-0. Missouri's looking really good this year. They, they're playing some good ball. So, I'd look for them to kind of move up. They're number 20 out there. So, I'd look for them to move up here before long. If we get any upsets or something like that and they continue winning the way they are, it's fluid, man. I mean, it changes. You never know who in the hell what spot's going to be open next. I mean, it's Oklahoma proved that, they went from 10 to 24. So it's, bam, that fast. So, I'm going with Missouri. Got to go with my Mo.
3: I went with Missouri.
1: Same here.
3: Okay.
2: Right.
3: I knew it.
2: All right. Then we got Portland State, 0-3, Oregon, 1-1. Yeah, well, I'm thinking Dante Hall is going to get his crap together here on this one and quit acting like an idiot and start throwing the ball and stuff like that. So they, I think they're going to be 2-1 after this one. But, if Portland State actually beat them, that'd be a hell of an upset.
3: And I went with Oregon.
2: All right.
1: Same here.
3: Big Ed.
2: All right.
3: Now, Big Ed, right. If you're is New Mexico, is that the Lobos? Is that Heat Waves guys there?
1: Yeah, them Slowbos.
3: Slowbos. If your Sooners lose to the Slowbos.
1: If my Sooners lose to the Slowbos, we're in trouble. They might as well just turn in the pads and go play basketball. So, yeah, I'm taking Oklahoma.
3: Okay, I did. Okay. I did.
1: What did you take, Grant?
2: Oh, of course, I took Oklahoma. That's kind of, one of the things. I'll take the 1-1, over New Mexico.
1: I mean, if they win this, it's going to be last game they win all year, so.
2: Yeah. Well, they'll be under. There'll be a big sign out front saying.
3: Right. And we've only got one pick left, but we're at the top of the hour. News and service of industrial injection since 1985. 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
12: The White House is withdrawing its nomination of Lance Schroyer to be the next ICE director. The former Marine and Oklahoma State Trooper had been picked by Homeland Security Secretary Mark Wayne Mullen. Schroyer was among a handful of other nomination withdrawals listed on the White House website on Thursday. His nomination appeared to have stalled in the Senate. A federal judge is giving Attorney General Todd Blanche a deadline to comply with court orders over the release of information in the Epstein files. Liz Warner reports.
13: U.S. District Judge Emmett Sullivan threatened contempt charges if Blanche doesn't comply. In his opinion, the judge said that Blanche and the DOJ weren't following court orders over redactions in requested Epstein documentation. The DOJ had argued that the redactions were necessary to protect victims' identities and private information. The court, however, ordered Blanche to justify those redactions, including names of victims in specific files. These files related to the activities of the convicted late sex offender and his co-conspirator, Ghislaine Maxwell. The judge gave the DOJ until September 24th to provide those records. In New York, I'm Liz Warner.
12: A Florida Republican lawmaker who was once a staunch supporter of President Trump has a new campaign ad with some advice in it for the commander-in-chief.
14: Mr. President, some of your immigration enforcement efforts have gone too far.
12: Maria Elvira Salazar says back in July, tens of thousands of deportees had no criminal records, and those Hispanics who voted for him now feel betrayed. The latest Economist YouGov poll shows 52% reject the president's immigration policies, while 45% approve. OpenAI has found six new reports of artificial intelligence models showing unexpected or concerning behavior. The ChatGPT maker reported models adding unrelated instructions for certain tasks, searching for exposed code to fabricate information, or uploading files to the internet to cite themselves. The company noted these are individual instances rather than overall trends. I'm Tammy Trujillo.
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15: For Denver and the Front Range into early Friday, cloudy skies will be on the decrease. Morning temps in the upper 50s. Some sun into the day Friday will get us back to the low 80s for highs. Our next trough of low pressure will slowly advance eastward Friday afternoon, and that will lead to scattered rain showers and a few thunderstorms through Friday night. Lows mid-50s. Rain showers and cloudy skies this weekend. Highs upper 70s Saturday, mid-70s Sunday. Weekend lows drop to the lower and mid-50s. Should have some more sunshine for Monday. I'm meteorologist Don Watson.
16: Current temperature
17: 67 degrees.
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0: we go. Cue the microphone. Rolling into a Friday. I got the weekend coming on. I got a dumbass of the week nominee. I don't know what got into him. He must have been PO'd about something with his employer. Memphis this past day, down in Braindead's neck of the woods. He's an Aldi delivery driver. He's coming up to this door he's supposed to be delivering at, and he decides just to, you know what? He's going to drive it right on into the store. Literally plowed. I mean, his tractor is all the way in the, hell, damn near in the middle of the store. Now charged with felony vandalism, greater than $250,000. Report says he said the thought came to him to crash into the store where he was supposed to be making his delivery. I don't know. So much for that CDL license.
1: Yeah.
2: I'm glad you're smoking meth. Yeah, that boy was smoking some meth.
0: Hey, maybe. Maybe.
2: All right. What game we got left?
0: We got Virginia and West 25. Virginia. Yep.
1: And Virginia is actually a 9.5-point favorite, but that ain't why I picked them. I picked them because they're playing in Virginia.
0: In Virginia.
1: And that seems to be their strongest. When they're at home, they just seem to do so much better. So I don't think it's going to be 9.5 points, to be honest with you. That's one reason why I didn't take the points on that one, too. I think it's going to be a little closer than that. West Virginia ain't doing so bad. But I picked Virginia.
0: I'm with you for the same reason, because they're playing in Virginia. But I was kind of betwixt. Yeah, because they're both 2-0.
1: Yeah, if they'd been in West Virginia, I would have changed it.
2: I'm going with West Virginia.
0: Are you?
1: Just got to be different, don't you?
2: Yeah. I don't know.
1: Maybe rubbing their nose in this one, Steve. I don't know. And that pretty much wraps up everything for us this week. There's some really good teams out there. What is it now?
2: You got 42 wins.
1: Yes.
2: I got 37 and Steve got 34.
1: Yep.
2: Well. All right, well. We'll find out if I know my football.
1: Uh-huh. Hell, I just leave it at, you know, I may not know everything, and that's as far as it goes right there. We've got 1, 2, 3, 4. We got four different plays here, so we'll see, you know.
0: Have we got us? We got our medical certificate yet, Ed?
2: No, but I'm gonna be probably running a dump truck. You don't need a medical certificate for that.
0: Okay.
2: I'm gonna be working for my daughter-in-law's nephew. I'm just hauling gravel. Or asphalt. All I gotta do is go get a drug test.
0: Mm-hmm.
2: Yeah, might as well forget ever getting another medical certificate. So, all right, well, we'll leave y'all alone.
0: All right, well, thank you to the prognosticator of prognosticators. I guess we'll chat to you Sunday night, Monday morning, if all goes according to plan.
1: Yep. We'll see what happens. And some other good games to watch out for, too, is Vandy's coming up pretty strong. They're looking pretty good there. Florida, let's see, who was it? Florida and who were they playing? Florida and Auburn, both of them are 2-0. I mean, it's getting to the point where these, you know, that top 25 can flip over pretty quick. So, mm-hmm. You know, there's still some pretty damn good games out

I just thought I'd make a comment. You were talking about Jimmy Hoffa and his remains, that nobody's ever found him. I just wondered, is that turned into almost like Where's Waldo? Just curious, you know, asking for a friend. Y'all have a great night. I just thought I'd chime in here, say hello, and everybody sit back, copy in the mail. That's from our friend Cracker Box. All right, thank you, Cracker Box. Good to hear from you. Gary, 78 degrees southwest Ohio. It is a warm, muggy night out there, right? It is 844-844-3388. All right, top of the industry headlines. Yes, we know. Record-setting fuel prices expected to continue for the foreseeable future. In the latest short-term outlook, the Energy Information Administration forecasting fuel cost to increase through at least the end of the year now. Since the conflict with Iran started early this year, consumers have spent $49 billion more on diesel alone. As of this past day, a 74% increase. Additionally, U.S. refineries operating near capacity and are expected to decrease output because they have to at some point take care of their standard fall maintenance, they tell us. You can only put it off so long. To address the fuel supply chain, the FMCSA has now granted an hours of service waiver for commercial vehicles transporting fuel through December 16 at this point. Drivers covered by this order can operate for up to 16 hours within a 24-hour window as long as they take required rest breaks. The FMCSA said they're waiving the hours to respond to global supply disruptions, anticipated increases in the demand for gas and diesel fuel late summer and fall, and to mitigate the impacts on the cost and availability of fuel for transportation service providers, agricultural harvesting, and the traveling public as the demand increases. Now, fuel prices updated daily with a fuel surcharge calculator that you can find via the Landline website, landline.media. A valid commercial driver's license and all necessary endorsements must be valid for a driver to operate under this order, they tell us. You must not be subject to an out-of-service order, and you're required to carry a physical or digital copy of the waiver to present to law enforcement upon request. Carriers with a conditional safety rating are not eligible for the relief granted by this order. The waiver applies while the driver returns empty to the motor carrier's terminal or the driver's normal work reporting location. If the driver informs the carrier they need rest, they must be allowed to immediately find a safe resting location for at least 10 consecutive hours. Now, a 10-hour break is also required when a driver's moving to normal operations and their total time engaged in operations under this waiver or in combination with the normal operations equals or exceeds 14 hours. Each motor carrier operating under the waiver must collect and submit to the FMCSA upon their request information on the total number of drivers who operated under the waiver. Keeping America moving. Several of us have brought this up. We were talking how, Russia, a major diesel exporter that's impacting some of the shortage of diesel around the world, has blocked off any exports so they can keep their country moving. Representative Tim Burchett, taking to the House floor, did what too many in Washington refused to do, which is put American drivers, farmers, and truckers first.

0: diesel setting at a record $6.27 a gallon. Families feel it at the pump. Farmers feel it in the field. Every grocery run, every freight haul, every construction job gets more expensive when the fuel that moves this country is being shipped overseas for a bigger payday. Burchett is introducing legislation to put export controls on American diesel so it stays here. Every day we're going to the market, we pay more. That's why I am introducing legislation to implement export control measures on American diesel. Export controls drive down prices while also helping farmers and keeping more money in the pockets of the consumer. That's affordability, Mr. Speaker. That's what America wants. That's what they're asking for. And dadgummit, we ought to deliver, he says. The problem, he explains, is not that complicated. U.S. refiners can make more money selling the diesel abroad than they can selling it to us. So that's what they do. Inventories here stay tight, prices stay high, and we all get the bill. These companies know they can make more money selling at higher prices elsewhere around the world. American companies should prioritize American consumers, keeping American diesel in America. Mr. President, please call on Congress to pass this vital piece of legislation. Well, that's led to Senate Majority Leader John Thune, who said he's open to looking at export restrictions. That's a start. But that wasn't enough for Burchett. He did not wait for another round of polite talk. He put a bill on the table and went straight to the man who actually gets things done. I don't believe Congress has the guts or the willpower to do it. But, sir, you've proven time and time again that you and Vice President Vance do have the guts to do what's right for this country. I call on you, please, Mr. President, I implore you, please, to call on Congress to pass this vital piece of legislation. So that kind of, I guess, that's the rest of the story, right? We would have ample supply, but it's all about who's willing to pay what. And if you can sell it for more, I guess any entrepreneur, if the guy across the street's willing to pay you, $20 more per item for whatever you're selling, then the guy on the other side of the street, you're going to try to sell it for the best price, right? And that's, I guess, that's big oil in a nutshell.
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0: now from Bob in Michigan. Hello. HydroStream said he's looking at the marquee $7.17 a gallon diesel at the Shell in Hampshire, Illinois right now. That, he says, Gary said, that is absolute price gouging. In regards to the keep the diesel here, export controls, John Ferguson said, hell, they won't even pass Delilah's law. Do you think they're actually even going to look twice at his new legislation? All right, good point. Meanwhile, let's get back to the calls. And Sluggo, what's happening?
1: Oh, Steve, I'm just calling to bring some other stuff up. I talked to you once or twice before about this, and now I'm going to bring up just because your new law they're trying to pass to keep our oil here. Did I just call you last week, and you were explaining to me how we have the light sweet crude, and we don't have the process of refining it here?
0: Correct.
1: So isn't what this guy's saying pretty much don't mean anything, because we don't have the capability of refining our oil? So how's that going to work out?
0: Well, he's not talking about not exporting oil. He's talking about the refined product. So I guess if we're bringing oil in from Venezuela and we're able to turn it into diesel here, once we refine whatever it is here, he said, let's stop shipping these tanker loads of refined product to other countries.
1: I believe there was a law like that back set in like 1940-something, and in about 2008 it was overturned. But I'm not going to bicker with it one way or the other. They've had the last 50 years, as long as I've been driving, they've had the last 50 years to correct the problem, and nobody has, because this is what they want right now: high prices, high taxes.
0: And
1: that's what makes the government go round and round.
0: Well,
1: take it out of working, man.
0: We know that the big oil companies, everybody's been seeing the profit numbers that they've been sharing. I mean, unbelievable, the billions that they're making right now.
1: Oh, I don't doubt that. But if you want to make some of that money, I guess you should go and buy some of their stock. Then you'd be making money with them. I have little to any faith in anything a government or a politician tells me, because I've been hearing the same stuff all my life. The minute they say they're going to take care of it or help you out, you're getting it rammed into you one way or the other. Sort of like, you know, we let 20 million or the government let, 20 million illegals in here into the United States, and how long is it going to take to weed these people out after they kill how many people?
0: Yeah.
1: How many American citizens? Okay, so to me, it's just a big circle. And the people on the very top, you know, you and I are going to argue about something, but we're not going to change anything.
0: Mm-hmm.
1: The politicians are going to cry up a storm, oh, we're going to try to do this, try to do that. Nothing never changes. And the people on the very top that control it, they just sit back and make more money at whatever it may be. That's just my opinion, my friend.
0: Round and round we go, right? It's a vicious cycle.
1: Work harder and pay your taxes. Try to survive. That's all you can do.
0: All right. Hey, Sluggo, good to hear from you. Enjoy your weekend. All right, real quick, another topic that's come up several times in recent days, the question about shortages of diesel. Newsweek, I guess, did a report on that this past day, and Patrick DeHaan, I think, what is he, Gas Buddy, he's take these reports with a grain of salt, he says. Photos appearing to show stations running out of diesel, spreading via social media as prices climb to record highs. Industry data does not show any widespread shortages. There was an image on X showing a station in North Texas displaying an out-of-diesel notice. Another out of Orlando, Florida, a station that had run out. The images, as concerns grow over the availability and cost of diesel, as we know, global supplies tighten, you know, disrupting the shipping through the Strait of Hormuz, blah, blah, blah. Patrick DeHaan, head of petroleum analysis at GasBuddy, cautioned against interpreting individual stations as evidence of national shortages. He said, we're not seeing any, you know, sort of high-level outages in our data, nor through our pay with GasBuddy card. Yeah, current shortages are within normal levels, actually. In another post, he warned of these false alarmists out there trying to spread claims that stations are widely running out. Individual stations may temporarily run out for a number of reasons, including high local demand or maybe delays in their deliveries. But the nationwide data indicates, at least for now, yeah, the incidents being shared online are isolated. There's an increasingly tight, expensive diesel market, but not a nationwide wave of stations yet running out of fuel, as he put it. Again, take some of these social media posts with a grain of salt. Yeah, there is a lot of misinformation that's being misinterpreted or in some cases just elevated out there for whatever reason. News, a service of Industrial Injection, serving Cat, Cummins, Detroit, and more. 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
3: The White House is withdrawing its nomination for Lance Stroyer to be the next ICE director. The former Marine and Oklahoma State Trooper had been picked by Homeland Security Secretary Mark Wayne Mullen. Stroyer was among a handful of other nomination withdrawals listed on the White House website on Thursday. His nomination appeared to have stalled in the Senate. A federal judge is giving a deadline to Attorney General Todd Blanche to comply with court orders over the release of information in the Epstein files. The judge threatened contempt charges if Blanche doesn't comply. He gave the DOJ until September 24th to provide the records. OpenAI has found 6 new reports of artificial intelligence models showing unexpected or concerning behavior. This comes at a time that AI firms face mounting pressure to be more transparent about their development processes. The ChatGPT maker reported models adding unrelated instructions for certain tasks, searching for exposed code to fabricate information, or uploading files to the internet to cite themselves. I'm Tammy Trujillo.
2: Denver weather.
4: Denver and the Front Range into early Friday. Cloudy skies will be on the decrease. Morning temps in the upper 50s. Some sun into the day Friday will get us back to the low 80s for highs. Our next trough of low pressure will slowly advance eastward Friday afternoon, and that will lead to scattered rain showers and a few thunderstorms through Friday night. Lows mid-50s. Rain showers and cloudy skies this weekend. Highs upper 70s Saturday, mid-70s Sunday. Weekend lows drop to the lower and mid-50s. Should have some more sunshine for Monday. I'm meteorologist Don Watzel.
5: Current temperature
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0: Alrighty, back at it here at 844-844-3388. So we're seeing that big time surge of moisture. Yeah, coming out of Mexico, showers, thunderstorms across the Rockies on into the weekend. Meanwhile, they tell us a separate storm will be triggering mainly dry thunderstorms in parts of the Pacific Northwest. But earlier this week, in less than 6 hours, Wednesday afternoon and evening, Mesa, Arizona picked up over 3 inches of rain. That's like more than a third of the city's average annual rainfall. Drenching rain reached much of Arizona, New Mexico, western Colorado, and southeast Utah Wednesday. Looking ahead into our Friday here, they tell us repeated downpours can quickly overwhelm normally dry washes, low-lying roads, and other flood-prone locations. In the higher terrain, intense rain can also trigger debris flows. Gusty thunderstorms may also produce blowing dust in drier areas. Now, those debris flows will be most substantial in recent wildfire burn scar areas, but not limited to those lake locations. The flooding threat began expanding northward this past day and continues into Friday, as showers and thunderstorms extend from Arizona and New Mexico through Colorado, Wyoming, and all the way into Montana. Greatest flood risk will remain across Colorado and New Mexico. All right, hikers and campers, avoid the canyons, the arroyos, and the small streams. Storms that may be miles upstream can send those surges of water downstream, away from the plume of moisture that's streaming out of Mexico. A relatively dry storm will continue moving across parts of Oregon, Northern California, and Northern Idaho. Yeah, that's colder air higher in the atmosphere. Temperatures on the near the ground still warm. So the atmospheric instability would produce thunderstorms that don't produce a whole lot of rain. You could see gusty winds. Maybe some small hail, but lightning could ignite new wildfires. Yeah, much of the region from the Rockies to the Pacific Coast could benefit from a soaking rain minus the flooding. Drought conditions especially severe across the Colorado River Basin, with vast areas experiencing severe to exceptional drought. As we know, low water flow on the Colorado River contributing to historically low levels in Lake Powell and Lake Mead. Both of those support hydroelectric power generation. The rain into the first part of the weekend should lead to some runoff into the Colorado and Rio Grande River system. It could take several days for that surge to reach the main stems, they tell us. That push of dry air from the Pacific forecast to sweep from west to east over much of that region here in the coming weekend. Okay, this current influx of moisture from the North American monsoon, this may produce one of the, probably the last major surges of showers and thunderstorms this year. We could see some additional pulses in the coming weeks. Of course, the tropics remain the wild card, especially if a storm moves northward along Mexico's west coast. Update out west. You've been rolling through any of those torrential rains in recent days, Senor Heatwave.
16: Good morning, Senor. Well, I just left Salt Lake City here about 2.5 hours ago, and there was, oh boy, what's this up here? There was a line of storms there around the Wasatch and the Uinta Mountains, mountain ranges, and it was kind of spotty where the roads were wet, and then it was dry, and then it was wet again. Wednesday morning I got into Albuquerque, and it come a downpour where there was a couple inches of water on the road, and I did send some photos of video of the flooding there in Gallup, New Mexico. Gallup is kind of a hilly terrain with a lot of flat areas. Okay, I got one lane road over here, and the guy don't have a flashlight. He's just waving at me. Yay. The water in the flat areas of Gallup got up to as high as the bottoms of the doors on the vehicles. The storm drains were full up, and it was just a running river going down Main Street.
0: Mm-hmm.
16: So they really had a hell of a time. It's pretty sad here the last couple of years. Now, Gallup, and before it was Roswell, that got flooded out twice. And then it was Ruidoso, where it, of course, that was kind of a scar burn that was getting hit with a bunch of rain a couple of years ago when they had their fires out that way. I had left Phoenix Tuesday night, and I was running towards the rains that were coming down from the north, and I had just missed it running parallel with it, me going up and it going down. So for the most part, I myself have been out of the storms, but yeah, we finally got a nice soaking rain there at the house in where I live there in Edgewood. And power was flickering apparently all night and part of the day today. I don't know if it probably had something to do with somebody not tightening down a nut on a wire connector. But it's nice. It's good. We need the rain. There's no doubt about it. A nice slow soaker and not one that just becomes, a frog strangler. Because all that water does is it just runs off into places we don't need it to run off into. So it's kind of a late bloom for the monsoon season, but we'll take any water we can get. Now, that news helicopter that went down in Los Angeles the other day, did they say how high up in the air that helicopter was?
0: They did not.
16: Okay. Yeah, when you have, being a former Air Force helicopter mechanic, I got a little knowledge of it. Generally, to auto rotate, you need to have some sort of forward momentum.
0: Mm-hmm.
16: Plus, you're going to have a little bit of height to help carry you when you do your auto rotation. I heard something about the tail rotor being damaged or whatnot. What a tail rotor does on the helicopters is it counteracts the torque that the main transmission that runs the main rotors is putting out. Now, to kind of get an idea what I'm talking about, get a hand drill and squeeze the trigger, and you'll feel that the handle itself wants to go one way or the other depending on how you've got your drill set, you know, forward or reverse.
0: Mm-hmm.
16: If it's going forward, it's going to want to go the opposite way, especially when it tightens up on a nut, or, you know, when you get into a tight spot in the wood. That's what that tail rotor does. And they always talk left skid low, which means you have your foot pedals there, and you need to have your left pedal down a little bit lower than the right, so you can counteract that thrust. What you want to do is you want to kind of glide it in like an airplane, but you're just using your main rotors to cut through the air.
0: Right.
16: And then you, yeah.
0: And I guess the fact that they were just hovering, though, they didn't have any of that forward momentum, apparently.
16: Well, yeah, you know, I mean, going down, yeah, you have forward momentum of a sort, but you're not going to have it like as if you were actually flying at, you know, 60, 70 knots or whatnot.
0: Mm-hmm.
16: And it also depends on the height. You know, if they're not very high up there and they've got problems, it's going to be an issue trying to get them down safely. Now, the skids, the landing gear, is a removable landing gear, because after a certain amount of time of constant landing, it'll spread the landing gear at the base. It'll spread that out. I mean, it's just like you know, pushing down on a bent piece of metal, or, you know, eventually you're going to spread that metal out, and that's what that is. It's just a metal tubing underneath the aircraft where the it's got grooves underneath the airframe where it latches, you know, it seats in, and then it's latched in with bolts, obviously, and cross members. So after a while, you'll have to drop that and put another landing gear on it. And on the bottom of the landing gear, they have what they call skid plates or skid pads. And it's a separate piece of metal that goes on the outside of the landing gear. And that's what helps, keeps the base of the, landing gear from getting tore up. That piece of metal that's underneath that actually gets landed on, you can raise the helicopter up and take that off. It's bolted on to the bottom of the bar. And so that helps take away the stress, or the mm-hmm. I don't know what the hell am I trying to say there. But anyways, yeah, so yeah, if he didn't have the height to work with, and yeah, there was going to be no way in hell he was going to recover that aircraft in an auto rotation coming back down. And if he didn't have a tail rotor, if there was something wrong with the tail rotor, then definitely they were not going to come out of it without a scratch. And unfortunately, it cost them both their lives and
0: yeah.
16: The person on the ground. I mean, that's a hell of a deal to look up in the sky going, what's that shadow? And kaboom, you know. Next thing you know, you're looking down from on high going, so that's what that shadow was, when you're on the way up to see the pearly gates and whether or not you made it in or not. But, you know, it's riding in a helicopter is one of the great feelings. You know, it's amazing. It's just wow, you know?
0: Yeah.
16: But yeah, there is that 1% chance of fear, like, well, if something goes south, I sure hope the pilot can take care of it. But, it's a shame that it happens. And, I don't know, you said that was a European model that they had?
0: It's what they said,
16: European
0: yes.
16: Make.
0: Yes.
16: Yeah. Well, I tell you what, I feel more comfortable whenever I was flying in a twin-engine aircraft. Single engine, I mean, if that single engine goes, that's it, you're done. You know, at least in a twin-engine aircraft, you had, if one engine went, you still had the other engine you could depend on to get you to where you needed to be. But, I really, really do not like the idea of flying in a single-engine helicopter. But that's been about, I don't know, 35 years since I was last in the Air Force, so I really don't have to worry about helicopters now.
0: Mm-hmm.
16: But that's about it. Other than that, not a whole hell of a lot happening out here, just a whole bunch of construction, and man, I sure hope I make it to Albuquerque. It's only 600 miles from Salt Lake to Albuquerque, but damn, you know, when you got a heavy load and you got all this construction, you just ain't going to make it very, very well with time. So I'll let you go, Senor. You have yourself a good week. Folks, be safe out there, and let's do this again next week, all right?
0: All right, good. Thanks for the update there, Senor Heatwave, checking in. Rolling into a Friday.
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0: Santa Claus via email this past evening. He said, I'm sending you an email tonight because I'm dead tired from travel. And I know I'm going to be sawing logs by the midnight hour. 62 degrees here in Bolton, Ontario, Canada, though. I did notice last time I checked, I-80 still closed between Truckee and the Nevada-California state line due to the wildfire. If drivers are taking alternate routes, please check for restrictions, because the highway patrol there keeps close tabs. So Santa Claus is there in Canada, eh? And he says, after talking with my brother-in-law, he is an international freight broker. Spoke to him this evening. He says, I totally understand why Trump is doing what he's doing in regards to Canada. The tariffs which Canada imposes on our American products are just unsustainable. His business has been impacted, but he also appreciates what Trump's doing. He hopes that eventually a mutual level playing field will be agreed to by both countries. So sometimes you get the rest of the story. I mean, I guess technically if you listen to our mainstream media, it's all like Trump's the evil, the bad guy. Why is he picking fights with our neighbors to the north? Santa Claus, in Canada, speaking with the locals, the people there, explaining, I guess, how incredible the tariffs that Canada's been ripping us off for years. And that's, Trump taking a stand. Hey, Pappy, good morning.
1: He's the Antichrist, Steve. Oh, I've heard some people calling that.
0: Oh, yeah.
1: Yes, sir. Yes, sir. What's going on, man?
0: Did you get a little rain out there?
1: We did.
0: Yeah.
1: We did.
0: Quick shower.
1: Excuse me. Just stepped out on the deck to put a brush, paintbrush, still painting, Steve. out on there, and it was wet out. Carpet guys are supposed to be here between 8 and noon tomorrow, and I will be back to normal. Jeez, oh, peace, man. Thank goodness. Heat wave talking about. I think I told you that story, but I'm not 100%. Sure, when I was flying up in the old county helicopter, I was telling the one pilot that, I could tell you this now because the other pilot died of cancer, but he actually let me fly it one time without the pedals. And he was like, hey, you want to fly it? With the pedals? He's gone too, so. Hmm. Anyway, I had the pleasure, but he did an auto rotation. Did I tell you that story?
0: It doesn't ring a bell.
1: All right. Well, an auto rotation, if you don't know, depending on the angle of the helicopter, if you lose power, right? So you basically, you're flying along, right? And the pilot literally shuts power off to the aircraft. And when he does that, you drop.
0: Mm-hmm.
1: And when I say you drop, you drop, right? And when you start dropping, the propellers, I guess, for lack of a better term, start to auto-rotate. And as a result, you have control of the helicopter, right? It's kind of like the same thing if you got a plane that loses both engines. You can still maneuver it somewhat. but the deal with the auto-rotation is that it just falls straight down pretty much, and you got a short time to pick a landing spot, right, and try to set it down. They got hydraulic underneath them seats, right, for hydraulic seats to help cushion you. You can survive. If it didn't go down on its side, right, if you land pretty much straight up like you're supposed to, and you're in an auto rotation, you can survive it, you know. Your spine might be hurt today.
0: Right.
1: Look, you can survive it, but I'll tell you that, man, Steve, when he done, that was the first time all the time. I can't tell you how many times I flew in that helicopter. I mean, hundreds. You know, and when you got them doors off, man, he is correct. That is a treat. But, man, I'll tell you what, it was better than any ride it came down, Steve. I mean, it literally scared me. I was scared for about the first 10 seconds, 5 to 10 seconds, because you just felt your stomach just, right? Then I realized, and I kind of saw that he was actually in control of the aircraft. And so I kind of mellowed out a little bit. And he flipped the power back on, and off we went. But I don't know, Steve. This week it's
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9: President Trump says he's approaching a major crossroads in the Iran war. He spoke to Axios ahead of a planned meeting next week with leaders from six Gulf countries on the sidelines of the UN General Assembly in New York. Trump said he's deciding whether to restart attacks or bring the conflict to a close. He said he wants to use the upcoming meeting to hear directly from regional allies. The Kennedy Center is being ordered to give at least 30 days' notice before any major renovations or demolition. This comes after President Trump threatened the National Cultural Center could be torn down if his name isn't allowed to be displayed on it.
10: Because frankly, if we don't do that, it's going to close. It'll end up being ripped down. It's in very, very bad shape, very dangerous shape.
9: The president was also pictured looking at a placard that appeared to include the words Kennedy Center demolished while on Air Force One on Wednesday. Fencing and guards have been seen surrounding the center after its board voted to temporarily close it for renovations. Patrick Clancy is speaking out publicly for the first time since taking the stand in his ex-wife's murder trial. Mark Mayfield has details.
6: In a promo for an interview with 60 Minutes, Clancy said he talks to his three children that Lindsay Clancy was charged with murder for killing in 2023. When asked what he says to them, Clancy said, "Help me," and added that he does it all the time. In his testimony, Patrick Clancy talked about Lindsay's declining mental health in the months leading up to the killings. The case ended in a mistrial earlier this month, and the full 60 Minutes episode will air Sunday. I'm Mark Mayfield.
9: Some of music's biggest names will be in Las Vegas this weekend for the iHeartRadio Music Festival. BTS, Benson Boone, Cardi B, Snoop Dogg, Muse, and Major Lazer will all be hitting the stage over Friday and Saturday. Other acts include Stella Lefty, Kenny Chesney, Lainey Wilson, and the Smashing Pumpkins. Fans not able to be at T-Mobile Arena will still have the chance to experience the festival at home. Both nights will stream on Disney Plus and Hulu starting at 10:30 p.m. Eastern. I'm Tammy Trujillo.
7: Denver weather.
11: For Denver and the Front Range into early Friday, cloudy skies will be on the decrease. Morning temps in the upper 50s. Some sun into the day Friday will get us back to the low 80s for highs. Our next trough of low pressure will slowly advance eastward Friday afternoon, and that will lead to scattered rain showers and a few thunderstorms through Friday night. Lows mid-50s. Rain showers and cloudy skies this weekend. Highs upper 70s Saturday, mid-70s Sunday. Weekend lows drop to the lower and mid-50s. Should have some more sunshine for Monday. I'm meteorologist Don Watson.
12: Current temperature
13: 67 degrees.
14: Larry Elder explains that we're in good shape.
15: 80% of poor households have air conditioning today, which less than half the population of America had in 1970. Three quarters of households in poverty own a motor vehicle. Nearly one third own more than one motor vehicle. Virtually everyone living in poverty as defined by government has color TV. 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

0: say, rolling into, well, I think we were going to call it a casual Friday. That's where we left off. All right, Pappy, welcome back.
1: Thanks, old me overseas. Man, I don't know if you've seen some of the numbers. You know, everybody keeps talking doom and gloom. I know we were talking about AI. There was one fact put out today that I did not hear when they're talking about the GDP, right? I think they said if GDP is at 3%, it's like outstanding. I think it came in at, take on it, 4 or 5. I'm actually wanting to say 5. Could be wrong, but it's different. So, Steve, somebody, they were on the Hill talking about AI, and I don't know if this guy was one of the tech industry guys, I don't know who he was, but he said, with AI in the future, right, that we got the possibility of having a GDP upwards of 20 to 30%. Did you hear that? 20, 30%.
0: Big numbers.
1: Talking about we got a $40 trillion debt, which is absolutely crazy, and I blame the Democrats and the Republicans, right, for this. But he said that if that happens, Steve, we could literally wipe out the debt and gain trillions of dollars, that the country would be so rich. He talked about the average person within a couple years, their income would triple, you know, which all sounds good, and it is, don't get me wrong, but we know the greedy-esque globalists, what will they do, Steve? Right? When your gas and electric bill, you think that's all going to stay the same, Steve? They would raise it. Oh, we got so much money. Well, we'll just raise your gas and electric bill because people can't afford it. But with that said, people might not be living paycheck to paycheck. So, see, I'll be honest with you. I'm not afraid to admit this. I live paycheck to paycheck most of my life.
0: Absolutely.
1: You know, until I went into right? It didn't make me rich by no stretch of imagination. But daggone it, if I wanted a gun, I'd go out and buy the daggone thing. You know what I mean? And it wasn't going to kill me. I wouldn't even have to worry about making a house payment. You know, now that I'm out of work, so to speak, I'm a part-time employee, I guess, not even an employee, self-employed, I guess you could say. Well, back and kind of living paycheck to paycheck. Right. So, I mean, it is what it is. You know, people retire. Let's open half the house paid off, which hasn't happened yet. That's the reason I'm being a special and working these off-duty details. Hope to do it for about another year, pay the house off, and then walk away. Drop that gun belt, flush it down the toilet, right? Be done. But the riches at this, and not just the United States, but the whole world. I don't know if you've seen this stat come out today, or even last, yesterday or the day before, that the poverty rate is the lowest it's ever been in history. So all these doom and gloomers, Steve, and I get it, man. It's all, you know, people want to talk about these gas prices, and hey, man, I'm with you. I am with you. Things could be a lot. It's not worth it. We want to go back to hack tackles, right? The wheels on the bus go round and round. You see that video over? poverty rate, the lowest in our history. That is astounding.

0: history for the United States for diesel prices, which, man, that's a hurt.
1: Yeah.
0: Right? But what else? One of the things we talked about, said it again, I'll say it again. Said it before, say it again. 16 months, Steve, 16 months. Zero. Zero. Not even Uno Marino. Zero border crossing.
2: Illegals.
0: And before the election, Steve, we were, every one of your callers, everybody in the United States that had any kind of morals and smarts about them was, we got to close this border. Got to close the border, and holy moly, how did Trump do it? He just did it, Steve. It's unbelievable. There was another article that came out from Texas that they are waking up to the woke education system. There was a survey that came out that not all, but some middle class, upper middle class, are now not sending their kids to these woke colleges. Harvard, right? Personnel. I want the Harvard. They're getting woke. People are realizing it now, and they're not sending their kids. Do you ever hear the term overeducated and underintelligent?
2: Overeducated idiot.
0: Yeah. That's what our colleges are producing. See, wait, excuse me. There's a guy at work, won't mention his name, he still works with us. Very intelligent dude. If anybody's listening out there, they're going to know who I'm talking about. He speaks German fluently. He could be an interpreter. He speaks Russian. He should be a college professor. I don't want to say just a regular teacher, because he's probably making more money than a regular teacher, but he could probably crush it in a college profession. Very intelligent. And good guy, great guy. And I talked to him, man. You know, when I started talking to him and hearing all this, you know, about his smartness, I said, oh, dude, what are you doing here? What are you doing? Why ain't you out, you know, making some money in the private sector, man? Man, I just love this job. And he said, let me tell you something, Pappy. He goes, I was one of these wokesters. I came out of college, right, and thought the world was the way it was. And he said once he got out of college and got out of mommy and daddy's house and started working and seeing the real world how it really is, that woke this one away real quick. Reality set in that he was being BS'd in college, and he woke up. So let's hope that happens to a lot of these youngsters out here, you know, and a lot of parents, Steve. What did I say? We had to close the border. We had to get control of these elections. Did you see that they just arrested a lot of people for election fraud? Did you see they just, the FBI, that's another thing, Steve, the FBI is crushing it, man. Cash Patel was in a, I don't know if it was a hearing, I think it was just a conference, and he was talking about all the numbers that the FBI is doing. Steve, they just arrested a bunch, like 30 or 40 people in California for the homeless fraud. They didn't hook up the mayor yet. She's not, we talked about that a little bit. She's not out of the woods yet, Steve. They spent $24 billion in the last 10 years to do something about the homeless.

0: And it's worse now than it was 10 years ago. And they spent $20 billion. Where the hell is this money going, Steve?
1: Yep.
0: These daggone people are nothing but crooks, thieves, stealing our money, and they sleep like a little baby at night and think nothing of it. And a bunch of them just got the bracelets put on. The FBI is cracking down on all this fraud. Ain't nothing happening, people say. You know, nothing's happening. When it is. So there's good things to be looking for on the horizon here, man. Then there was another poll came out. The Republicans are freaking out, and sometimes you wonder when you hear Eagle call. I mean, he came out and said last night or the night before, he predicted that the Republicans are going to lose the midterms. Eagles, all I can tell you, buddy, is don't believe all these spots that you're hearing, man. There's too much good happening. Instead of spreading nothing but gas, gas, gas, gas, we need to turn it around and talk about the good things that this administration has done in less than 2 years. It's outstanding, see. It's just unbelievable. And, he said at least, I mean, Eagle, you know, he was like, hey, man, I'm not falling for this. I'm going to turn around and vote Democrat. You know, that's because Eagle is one of the great American patriots that we have in this country. He's not stupid, right? He's not stupid. But we got stupid people out there, and stupid's a choice. Just don't be stupid. You just say, all right, I'm going to turn it over to the Democrats, the jihadists, and the communists.
1: Right. Be careful what you wish for.
0: Yes, sir. So, all right, bud. I think that's all I got, man. I think we're rolling into fall here. What are we down? 4 days? 5 days? What are we down here? How many days?
1: How many days till what?
0: Fall.
1: F-A-L-L. Fall. Yeah, 20th, I think, this weekend, isn't it?
0: Yes, sir. Yes, sir. All right, man. Steve, I appreciate you taking the call. Everybody, chin up, chest out. America's great. It's still the greatest country on this planet. And we got to keep it that way, Steve.
1: Yes, sir.
0: We got to get out and vote, man. I mean, that's what we got to do, get out and vote no matter what and vote for the right people. All right, peace.
1: Watch your six. There you go, Pappy. Let's see. So, I guess a little later this year, the official first day of fall is Tuesday, September 22nd. So, yeah, we're down to 4 days. He was correct. 8:04 p.m. when the sun crosses the celestial equator. All right. Fall started, meteorological fall started September 1. And I guess, well, we're still going to be falling back. Daylight savings time slated to end on Sunday, November 1. Where you at 2 a.m., you go back to 1 a.m., falling back.
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0: ready or not, weekend knocking on the door. Let's see, Eagle, are you with us here? Ready for the weekend?
1: Yeah, I'm here right now. I'm trying to make my way back to Texas. I probably won't get there until Sunday or Monday before I get back. But I got some things to talk about tonight, Steve. First thing I want to say is, and I've asked you this question before, and the reason why, and I know it's a lie, but I'm gonna ask you anyway. You can give your opinion if you want to. Let me ask you a question, Steve. Why does Donald Trump continue to tell that lie that Iran is begging him to make a deal with them? I'm going to ask you a simple question. Have you seen anybody associated with Iran on television or any other venue say that they wanted to make a deal with Donald Trump?
0: I don't know what goes on behind the scenes. I think it's the same thing that's been going on for months. He ain't talking to the IRGC. He might be talking to some of the other people over there, or the people behind the scenes.
1: What I'm saying is, Steve, why are these people not being televised? If they want a deal, why is somebody that represents Iran not on television saying, hey, we want to make a deal with Donald Trump? We want to end this thing. It's been 7 or 8 months since this deal started, and he continues to say that, but yet I haven't seen a face associated with this so-called begging him for a deal. So, like I say, you got your opinion, I got my opinion. Me personally, I think it's a lie, as a matter of fact, I know it's a lie because no deal has been made. If somebody wanted to make a deal, they already made a deal, Steve. It's just that simple. So he's lying. It's just that simple at this point. So he's only making himself look bad there every time he comes on TV and say that. It's the people that recognize the truth. Now, let me move on to this other situation with the gas prices. And this is what I want to talk about because in the past people are talking about a strike on October the 1st. Truck drivers, and I'm going to tell you.
0: Yeah, go ahead. I've seen a couple of those posts, but I say it ain't going to happen. What do you think?
1: Well, I'm going to tell you my opinion and how it affects me and other company drivers. I'm talking as a company driver at this point. I'm not talking as an owner-operator. I'm not an owner-operator. They do what the hell they want to do. Let me say this, Steve. The going on strike is not going to help reduce the oil prices.
0: Mm-hmm.
1: Truck drivers going on strike is not going to affect the diesel prices. That's not going to affect anything. The price is already where it's at. You think they go on strike for a day, 2 weeks, a week, or whatever the hell it is. When they come back from strike, guess what? That price will still be the same, if not higher. Now, the only people at this point, Steve, I believe, before I get to the company driver position in this deal, the only people that can really make a difference in this whole deal, me personally, is the guys, the tank drivers, the tanker drivers. Because, see, if the tanker drivers go on strike and they don't drive that diesel fuel to your local truck stop, guess what? When I pull into that truck stop, the fuel on my truck, guess what? There ain't no diesel to pump into my truck. So those are the main people. That if anybody goes on strike, it needs to be the people that are running these tank trucks because they affect the diesel and they affect the car fuel too.
0: Mm-hmm.
1: If they don't deliver that fuel to your local truck stop or gas station, guess what? You're going to end up walking sooner or later because they're not going to be no.
0: We got to get to the news break here, but think about this though. I mean, like you said right out of the box, it's not going to affect the price of the fuel, but all that's going to do is piss everybody off in this country. It piss off the people because they won't be able to fill up their tanks to get their kids to school and go to work, and That would backfire big time. A news, a service of industrial injection. 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
3: A panel of human rights experts commissioned by the UN says they have reasonable grounds to believe the U.S. committed war crimes in Iran. The International Fact-Finding Mission submitted its report on Thursday, saying two airstrikes in late February on a southern city in Iran killed at least 178 civilians. The report said one of the strikes hit a school, killing dozens of children. The White House is withdrawing its nomination for Lance Schroyer to be the next director of ICE. The former Marine and Oklahoma State Trooper had been picked by Homeland Security Secretary Mark Wayne Mullen. Schroyer was among a handful of other nomination withdrawals listed on the White House website on Thursday. Psychedelic pop artist Peter Max has died at the age of 88. A family spokesperson said he passed in New York City after suffering from a long illness. His works were prevalent during the 1960s hippie movement here in the U.S. Max's work was often inspired by his love for astrology. I'm Tammy Trujillo.
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4: Denver and the Front Range into early Friday. Cloudy skies will be on the decrease. Morning temps in the upper 50s. Some sun into the day Friday will get us back to the low 80s for highs. Our next trough of low pressure will slowly advance eastward Friday afternoon, and that will lead to scattered rain showers and a few thunderstorms through Friday night. Lows mid-50s. Rain showers and cloudy skies this weekend. Highs upper 70s Saturday, mid-70s Sunday. Weekend lows drop to the lower and mid-50s. Should have some more sunshine for Monday. I'm meteorologist Don Watzel.
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0: Pick up there right where we left off. Yeah, see, Brandon's been trying to call in. I don't, it's got to be something going on with maybe the cell service where you are or something. He dials in, connects, and then drops off over and over and over again. Yeah, everybody else seems to be working all right here. So let me get back to Eagle. Yeah, we kind of left off talking. Yeah, how did I put it? It would just piss off the people, and that they'd be angry at the truck drivers if they couldn't find, whether it's everybody, suddenly there's no groceries or there's no fuel, the people would be mad.
1: Yeah, like I told you, Steve, the people that are hauling, you'll affect the grocery stores, and you'll affect, the Walmarts. There might not be water. There may not be toilet paper. There might not be, other products on the shelf. But, like I say, people, it's still not going to lower the diesel prices by me going on strike or owner operator going on strike. Like I told you before, the only people that can really make a difference during a strike, as far as I'm concerned, at this point, and I don't even think it probably wouldn't even work with the tank guys, because like I told you, if they don't transport that diesel to your local truck stop, eventually I'm gonna run out of fuel, because if that guy's not going to the truck stop filling up that tank at the bottom of the ground full of diesel every day, then when I pull in, guess what? And me and everybody else is listening to you. They're gonna have a yellow bag on that fuel pump, and guess what? You're gonna run out of fuel, and then you won't be able to transport nothing. So those are the only people I think that should go on strike. Now, let me say this, Steve, because see, in the past, when we've had strikes, we've had problems, and we've had people who seem to wanna take the law into their own hands. And see, at this time, I'm not gonna play that game, because see, if somebody comes towards me looking for trouble, I'm gonna give them some trouble. Cause see, here's the deal. Okay, now I drive a company truck. I drive for somebody else, and this man is not gonna let me go on strike because this is his truck. Mm-hmm. I don't make the decisions on whether I can continue driving or whether I stop this truck. But see, in the past time when people have went on strike, Steve, other truck drivers have decided that they were gonna flatten people's tires, put nails on the ground at truck stops, release people's fifth wheels, turn off people's reefer motors, throw rocks at people. When you're rolling down the interstate, somebody might throw a brick or something. See, somebody can get hurt or somebody can get killed. Cause see, I got a family to feed, and I got a family to feed and take care of, Steve. And if I decide, it's our decision's already been made. I'm going to continue driving on October the 1st because, like I said, I'm driving somebody else's truck. And if I stop driving this truck, guess what? I'll be in the unemployment line because he's not going to let me go on strike.
0: Mm-hmm.
1: So what I'm trying to say is, Steve, for those drivers out there who want to take it upon themselves to seek vengeance on the other drivers that continue driving, if they make the mistake of coming towards my truck, they're going to have a real big problem, Steve, because like I said before, I'm doing my job. I got bills to pay. If you think by taking a stance and stopping your truck is going to make a difference, then you do that. But you can't force somebody else to stop their truck, Steve. And like I said before, if they get in my way, believe me, I'm going to make something happen because I don't play that game. I do my job and I do what I'm told, and I do this to make money and put money in my pocket. It's just that simple. If you got a problem with somebody, you better have a problem with Donald Trump, not me, because I'm not the one who made the gas prices $7 and $8 a gallon. And I thank you for taking my call.
0: There you go. All right, Eagle. Have a good weekend if you do get back to the home 20 there in Texas. All right, y'all, let me see. We did indeed pass what they call the Ratepayer Protection Act, something that almost never happens in D.C. in this day and age, is the right and the left actually agreeing on something. The House vote was 417 yays and 3 nays. The Ratepayer Protection Act. That's the first major bill related to how data centers behind this AI boom might affect utility customer bills. Rashida Tlaib was one of the only three who opposed the bill. It now heads to the Senate. House Republicans have made this their signature piece of legislation heading into the midterms. The three Democrats, the only three voting against the measure, Rashida Tlaib, Summer Lee of Pennsylvania, and Dalia Ramirez. Oh, they're all progressives. Every Republican voted yes. Yeah, these big data centers, they have to cover the cost of any system updates that they're going to need when it comes to utilities, your electric. Yeah, we cannot accelerate the growth on the back of Americans to pay their electric bill at the end of the month. Majority Leader Steve Scalise joined floor debate to back the bill, framing this is a way to manage the trade-off of the artificial intelligence build-out. As we're advancing, we've got to do it the right way. Let the local people make the choice. Let the consumers reap the benefits. Energy and Commerce Chair Brett Guthrie working behind the scenes, pushing that forward. This lines up with the White House's goal. President Trump has been broadly critical of regulation when it comes to AI, but this would require states to consider, but not mandate they adopt, a federal standard making large power customers, they're responsible for covering 100% of the cost tied to new generation of electric or transmission line upgrades. That fell short of what some progressive Democrats wanted. Critics say it doesn't actually force the tech companies to pay for the energy infrastructure that their data centers might demand. Energy and Commerce Ranking Member Frank Pallone raised similar concerns, even though he backed the bill. It's not perfect, he says. Yeah, I want to promise this bill is not the end of our focus on, though. It's just the beginning. In the Senate, there's only 3 weeks of the legislative session left before the midterms. It could take up the bill. John Thune said moving quickly would actually require a consent agreement among the senators. But with something obviously as bipartisan as this, 417-3, I mean, who's going to oppose it? Yeah, or why would they, I guess? Hey, Grump, welcome back.
14: Thank you, sir. You know, I want to address something what Eagle was talking about there, getting these tanker drivers to shut down. You know, that would be a direct assault on interstate commerce. Direct assault. That's called racketeering. And if there's a tanker driver out there that wants to shut his truck down and say, you know, I'm going to protest this fuel prices, number one, I'm going to shut down and participate in this strike, and I'm not going to take my freight to the, you know, my load to the truck stops or you know, wherever, they would RICO his ass in a second. And most companies right now, there's very few owner operators that are actually owning, that has their own company that are you know, hauling fuel and stuff like that. It's normally the, you know, larger places because the damn tanks are so expensive. And there's a few of them that do, but they may lease to somebody that has their own tanks and stuff. But no, they would be charged in a damn second. I mean, any time that you're trying to do harm to interstate commerce, you're opening yourself up for a racketeering charge. And most people knows that. So I just had a conversation back just a few minutes ago with an idiot back at the truck stop about that. He said, yeah, have you heard? Everybody's going to shut down October 1st. And I said, why? And he said, you don't see the price out on the pump? Just automatically going off and all this other crap. And I said, so what do you think that's going to prove?
0: Right.
14: By shutting your damn truck off, you know, for a weekend or a week or whatever you want to do it. And he's a lease operator. You know, he's somebody's leasing the damn truck through one of these hack companies out of Texas. And he said, well, I'll tell you what, if I shut my truck off and I see a truck out on the interstate, we might have a, be throwing some rocks at them or something.
0: Oh boy.
14: And I said, let me tell you something, you little pencil neck punk. I said, you or any other son of a bitch throws a rock at my truck, I'm going to get out of that thing, and you better be wearing Kevlar. I can tell you that right damn now. I said, you ain't going to harm me or my equipment with your idiot views on what's going on in this country. And he's like, well, you know, fuel prices, this, there ain't a damn thing we can do about it. You just suck it up and keep going. You know, if you're living so bad right now that you can't afford to pay the damn fuel prices and stuff, we're getting a fuel surcharge. And I mean, it keeps coming up. It goes down, comes up, goes down. That's helping a hell of a lot. Yeah, it's stinging everybody. But you suck up the damn belt and you keep right on pushing through it. You don't sit there like this idiot did, going to tell me, you know, I'll throw a brick through somebody's window, you know, or something like that. I dare your ass to throw a brick through my window. I'm 66 years old, man. I probably only live about 10 more years. I can do that in prison, but I guarantee you, you'll be the deadest son of a bitch ever laid eyes on. That ain't going to happen. Now, this getting out here and throwing bricks through people's windows, cowards do that kind of thing. And then they'll stand there and talk about free speech, you know, how, you know, they believe in the Constitution. All right, they believe in their damn free speech. It's my free speech to say keep moving. You know, we build our economy up in times like this. We don't tear it down. But you got idiots that just, they're too damn stupid to see the forest. You know, they just can't see the forest for the damn trees. I mean, I've never seen idiots out here in my life that are doing what they're doing. And number one, when your credit's so damn bad that you got to go to a company like what he's driving for and lease a truck through them at probably $4,000 a month, you know, $1,200-$1,500 a week that comes out of his paycheck before he gets a dollar of it, and then he's got to pay fuel and everything else and thinks he's living high on the hog. Dude, I do damn good. You know, there's weeks I turn 10 grand, and I don't work hard. But it's, you know, guys like that ain't never going to get it, and it just pisses me off. Now let's move on to this AI. Pappy was talking about AI, you mm-hmm. know, that we could have a 50, you know, GDP could go up to a, you know, 50% or whatever. The scary part about AI is, yes, it can do the manufacturing and stuff like that, but it's dumbing down human beings. You know, look at the public speaking and stuff. Steve, I used to tutor kids in public speaking. And, back, you know, 15 years ago, my son was in college. And, you know, that was something that I was always good at in college and writing speeches, you know, try to teach the four types of speeches and, you know, public speaking and the principles behind it. But now it's all AI, you know, and teachers seem to be just giddy over the fact that a kid can, you know, can get on his computer and have AI write a speech for him. You know, what the hell are they doing? You know, it's writing books and every damn thing else. There's nothing that you can do anymore that's going to be, you know, on your own with your own thinking, you know, that you don't know who in the hell's writing a book or, you know, whether it's some computer program or, you know, trying to fill in for public speaking and, you know, and just write these damn speeches and stuff. And kids look like they, you know, they just, you know, got goosed or something when it comes time to look them over. They're like, oh, yeah, you know, let me read this one. You know, and speaking of public speaking, this is where Donald Trump has lost out. You know, I mean, Trump, as many good things as that man has done for this country, I mean, he's done a lot. But he's also done some stupid things. And some of the things that just pisses me off about Donald Trump is he gets in front of that TV camera too damn much. He's somebody that gets frustrated. If he's given a speech of some sort, he reads it. There is no emotion there. He's like a doll standing up there, you know, without, you know, just monotone talking and, you know, and this is the way it is. You know, it just looks so damn fake. Maybe if he turned that teleprompter off and did like he does the best is when he's just speaking about things that he knows about, you know, that seems to be where his happy spot is where he can, you know, stand in front of a crowd and talk to them about things that he is well aware of. But he don't do it when he's giving a speech. I don't know who the damn speechwriter is or who's coaching him, but the first thing they need to do is say, don't sit there and act like you're reading it, you know, because it just sounds so damn disingenuous. And that's something that will bring him down in the polls, believe it or not. You know, when people look at Donald Trump, they say, he's fake. He's phony. You know, he's not doing this. He's not doing that. Well, that's part of it. You know, he just reads his damn teleprompter. And that's what he does is reads it. Go back over any speech. It just sounds so damn monotone and just like he's just standing there reading the damn thing. But it's, you know, the Republicans are going to have to get off their butts and start talking up the good things. And they need to get an end game, yeah, and talk about an end game that could possibly happen in this war. You know, and, you know, in the very beginning, they're going back over that right now. A lot of the Democrats are, you know, in the very beginning of this, Trump said, yeah, fuel prices will be going up probably, and it'll be temporary. Well, it hadn't been too damn temporary. They just keep going up and going up and going up, and he needs to kind of go back over that and say, look, this is, you know, I misspoke on that or something, you know, and kind of correct himself and make himself look more human than what he is instead of, you know, we did something nobody else has ever done before, you know, and this going into this, you know, it's like nobody's ever seen before. You know, that seems to be his go-to line on every damn thing he does. And he just sounds so damn disingenuous on so much. And he needs to go back and talk about the things that he's done right for this country and how better people are. You know, and Vance does a hell of a good job talking about stuff. But it's, you know, start with the borders. I mean, you know, they need to be exactly clear on what's happening at the borders. You know, there's no longer 20,000 people a day crossing the damn border. You know, that was one of the best things that ever happened. Wages has come up because we've sent so damn many people home. But prices in the grocery stores and things like that are still high. Of course they are. But, you know, when he's talking about AI doing, you know, increasing the GDP so damn much, that would drive inflation through the roof. You know, that would be probably one of the worst things that could happen in this country. Yeah, it would get rid of our debt, our national debt. But when you look at the amount of money that, you know, people would be putting in their pockets and spending and every damn thing else, then rent's going to go through the roof. Groceries will go through the roof. You know, people will want their piece of that pie. You know, if I'm making, you know, $300,000 a year, you know, and got $100,000 of disposable cash, you know, that I can come up with, I guarantee you a grocery store or somebody's going to, you're going to go in there and, you know, try to buy, you know, five bananas and they'll be $30. You know, that's just the way it's always been. Everywhere you are, that's one of the reasons why New York, San Francisco, all these places, rent is so damn high. Number one's availability. Number two is the damn amount of money that these people make in those cities. I mean, they make way above average, you know, hell, the average. What is the average salary in New York City? It was like $160,000 a year or something like that. I'd read at one time. And of course, you know, landlords and people like that says, well, hell, if you're making that kind of money, you can afford it. It's going to be no different. Car prices, everything would go through the roof unless they put some price controls on things. And how is that, you know, equating to capitalism? It's not. So, you know, I'd love to see it happen. I'd love to see people make a lot more money. But, you know, the greed out there, and it's just like what's going on right now with the fuel prices, buddy. You know, it's price of oil went through the roof. It's costing gas stations more to purchase the diesel fuel and stuff like that. So, yeah, they got to jack the prices up. But they start doing it long before the damn prices go up, just as soon as some speculator steps out on the stage and says, hey, I think I think oil price is going to hit $110 a barrel. Boom. The damn, right off the bat, this stuff starts going up. And it takes forever to go down because they wallow in that damn money. You know, they look at that ass pocket just keeps growing, you know, from that wallet, and they just keep gouging the hell out of people. Yeah, anytime that they have some kind of a war like this, Steve, you know, that's going on, the first damn thing the president ought to do is step up in front of that microphone and say, we're going to protect interstate commerce. I'm going to freeze fuel prices right now, you know, so that trucks can still make a dollar and still get stuff to the store without going bankrupt doing it, because it always drives the damn prices up. You know, George Bush, the old man, you know, 41, he froze prices right there in the beginning of Desert Storm, because that was something that, you know, oil prices, that was something that they knew was going to happen. When Saddam started, you know, burning Kuwait's oil wells and threatening the Straits of Hormuz and every damn thing else, and the crap that was going on with Iran back in them days, there was a lot of variables that was happening right then, and the best thing that could happen was to limit the amount of gouging that could go on. But it seems like today, it's nobody cares. You know, it's like, hey, you know, that's called commerce. You know, that's called capitalism. No, it ain't. You know, damn oil prices are the most manipulated prices I've ever seen in my life. Every damn time that gets down there $63 a barrel or something like that, lo and behold, some jackass will shut a refinery down. We got to clean it now.
0: Yep.
14: You know,
0: yep.
14: Or there'll be some, you know,
0: maintenance.
14: Something going on in the Gulf or something, you know. So, you know, they manipulate the prices, and they damn well know it. So they can't stand there and tell us, well, it's supply and demand. Supply and demand, my ass. You know, people just, you know, they do what they got to do. But you know, when you got individuals that are controlling that much of it, and it makes me sick, too, to see all the foreign countries that owns refineries right here in the good old U.S. of A. You know, I mean, it's England and Canada has them, and China's got one. And it just, everybody, it seems like, has got a piece of this damn country, and they want our tax dollars, but yet they can't stand us. You know, well, if it's like that, then take, you know, just, hell, sell them. Sell them back to the U.S. of A here. We'll manage, you know. Build your own. Damn, it's just the way it is, I guess. But I don't know, man, but I had to get on my little rant on this stuff. But anyway, there ain't going to be no shutdown October 1st.
0: Right.
14: If there is, it's going to be a bunch of dumbasses that is too stupid to look at what's going on or you know, or just so damn broke they're going to close anyway or they're going to shut down anyway. So, yeah, I wouldn't count on no fuel tankers or anybody like that turning the keys because they would reco their ass in just a split second, and they should. Anyway, thanks for taking me back.
0: All right, there's the just my opinion. You forgot to say that. Just my opinion. All right, thank you, Grump. Vic sent me an email this past day as well, and a link. Interesting story. He said, although I'm not tech savvy, it seems the weak link in artificial intelligence is sloppy or incompetent programming. Now, this makes me kind of wonder if rogue AI assistants are actually just following their vague instructions created by human error, or is it malicious intent? The physical infrastructure, that's another interest. Older mainframes required strictly controlled temperature and humidity, sometimes using recycled water and cooling towers. I'm curious how water cooling is handled in the modern data centers today. We've seen computer vulnerabilities in many forms, from questionable voting software to Stuxnet, the Stuxnet worm that destroyed Iran's centrifuges, as well as ordinary viruses. We also see simple user error, such as truck drivers using standard GPS rather than truck-specific routing. I would suspect AI is vulnerable to these same type of glitches and misuses, but at a much more concerning speed and scale. It is 844-844-3388. Roll it up toward the midnight hour on the West.
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3: A panel of human rights experts commissioned by the UN says they have reasonable grounds to believe the U.S. committed war crimes in Iran. More from Mark Mayfield.
17: The International Fact-Finding Mission submitted its report on Thursday and said two airstrikes in late February on a southern city in Iran killed at least 178 civilians. The report said one of the strikes hit a school, killing dozens of children. In a statement, the team said it found reasonable grounds to believe the U.S. committed a war crime of launching indiscriminate attacks, resulting in the loss of life or injury to civilians. I'm Mark Mayfield.
3: The White House is withdrawing its nomination for Lance Troyer to be the next director of ICE. That story from Scott Carr.
18: The former Marine and Oklahoma State Trooper had been picked by Homeland Security Secretary Mark Wayne Mullen. Schroyer was among a handful of other nomination withdrawals listed on the White House website Thursday. Schroyer's nomination had appeared to have stalled in the Senate. A confirmation hearing had yet to be scheduled. In Washington, I'm Scott Carr.
3: Patrick Clancy speaking out publicly for the first time since taking the stand in his ex-wife's triple murder trial. In a promo for an interview with CBS's 60 Minutes, Clancy says he talks to his three children that Lindsey Clancy was charged with murder for killing in 2023. When asked what he says to them, Clancy said, "Help me," and added he does it all the time. In his testimony, Patrick Clancy talked about Lindsey's declining mental health in the months leading up to the killings. The case ended in a mistrial earlier this month. The full 60 Minutes episode airs on Sunday. The new Resident Evil reboot is looking to be the biggest hit of the horror movie series. The Hollywood Reporter says the latest film could make up to $50 million in its opening weekend, which would be the biggest opening in the history of the franchise. It's also getting the best reviews of all the Resident Evil movies, with critics giving it a stellar 96% on Rotten Tomatoes. I'm Tammy Trujillo.
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4: For Denver and the Front Range into early Friday, cloudy skies will be on the decrease. Morning temps in the upper 50s. Some sun into the day Friday will get us back to the low 80s for highs. Our next trough of low pressure will slowly advance eastward Friday afternoon, and that will lead to scattered rain showers and a few thunderstorms through Friday night. Lows mid-50s. Rain showers and cloudy skies this weekend. Highs upper 70s Saturday, mid-70s Sunday. Weekend lows drop to the lower and mid-50s. Should have some more sunshine for Monday. I'm meteorologist Don Watson.
5: Current temperature,
6: 65 degrees.
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23: Ronald Reagan understood that freedom sometimes requires more than quiet diplomacy. It requires moral clarity. On June 12, 1987, standing before the Brandenburg Gate in a divided Berlin, Reagan issued a direct challenge to Soviet leader Mikhail Gorbachev. "Mr. Gorbachev, tear down this wall." The Berlin Wall was more than concrete and barbed wire. It represented a system that restricted movement, divided families, and denied millions the freedoms Americans often take for granted. Reagan refused to treat that division as permanent. He understood that free nations must be willing to identify the difference between liberty and oppression, and have the courage to say so. 2 years later, the Berlin Wall fell. Freedom survives when people refuse to accept tyranny as inevitable. So when freedom is challenged today, will we have the courage to defend it with the same clarity?
24: Opinions expressed by the hosts and guests on the following program are their own and do not necessarily reflect the views of Salem Media, its management, employees, affiliates, or advertisers. This content is intended for commentary and discussion purposes only, and the perspective shared during the broadcast belongs solely to the individuals expressing them. Portions of the following program are pre-recorded.
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25: I'm Greg Hunter, and this is the NTPA Overnight Report from the NTPA headquarters in Marion, Ohio. Last weekend, Sandwich, Illinois saw three sessions of polling in 2 days. Thursday, the Superstock Diesel 4x4 trucks joined three Region 3 classes. Jeremy Yeager and Trencher took the top spot over Blake DeBrew and Don Gallette. In the Region 3 four-wheel drive trucks, congratulations Larry Peterson for the win over Cody Sluzasek and Stacy Hashish. The Region 3 Pro Stock Diesel 4x4 3.6 trucks went to Josh Stahl over John Strandley and Jared Ripp. Rounding out night one were the Region 3 two-wheel drive trucks with a Grand National puller on the top spot. Wayne Timmerman with Showtime got the job done ahead of Mike Wallen and Kaylee Amundsen. Saturday, there were two sessions with four Grand National classes hitting the track. The 4.1 Pro Stock Tractor Sal Nick Galatz taking the win after tugging the sled 354, followed by Stephen Long and Jacob Ohl. Moving on to the light mods, it was Chase Smith putting 11 feet on the field. Terry Weiss took second, with Steve Hood in third. The Pro Stock Tractor saw Jim Brisky have a great afternoon with both of his tractors on the top two spots on the podium. His tractor called Injected Funds went 377, while Lincoln Diesel Specialties went 373. Rounding out the top three was Denny Brown with a hook of 363. Wrapping up the afternoon session were the modified tractors. Bill Leishner and Dirt Slinger took the win. Brad Bargie took second, while Corey Kiermaier held on to third. The same four classes hooked just a few hours after their first hook. Starting off with the 4.1 Pro Stock tractors, Kevin Lindstrom piloted Hyper Harvester to the top spot, ahead of Nick Glatz and Jacob Ohl. The light mod saw Chase Richardson in the top spot with a hook of 393. That's right, 393. Steve Hook and Chase Smith wrapped up the podium spots, both going over 375. Again in the Pro Stock tractors, it was Jim Brisky taking the top two spots again. Not too bad when you have the best possible results in back-to-back sessions. Ben Shurriff took third. Wrapping up the weekend was the second session for the mods. Galen Bargie climbed his way to the top spot with the AP1 Judge Next Generation, just ahead of Jed Leishner and Corey Kiermaier. There were also two nights of polls in Lumberton, North Carolina, with many from the Grand National Tour hooking with pollers from Region 4. We don't have time to look back at the results, but you can see them anytime at ntpapoll.com. This weekend is the 39th annual Mitas All-Star Pull-Off in Urbana. It is a very prestigious event because it is invite-only. The top talent will wrap up the 2026 season for most classes. Polling starts Saturday at 7:30 Eastern, and you can stream at fullpoll.live. This has been the NCPA Overnight Report. I'm Greg Hunter. Remember, pull hard.
0: All right. Thank you, Mr. Hunter. So we've officially got us a Friday. Yes, I like to call it the greatest day of the week. Here comes the weekend. All right, brain dead. So I guess you got some sort of an issue with your other phone. Is that what's going on?
1: I don't know what it is. I mean, I left the Whataburger in South Haven when I called you the first time. Got all the way home and had the same issue, even on the Wi-Fi calling. And that's why I sent you that little message there on Facebook. And I went and took the hounds out, and Eskimo Mom called me. She's like, don't you have another phone? I'm like, oh, yeah, I do have another phone. So that's the number that I'm calling you on now. So.
0: Yeah, okay.
1: But do you have any big weekends planned this weekend there, buddy?
0: It's going to be, I know we got, well, I guess a funeral to go to today, sadly enough. And then I've got the grandkids Saturday night. That should be fun, right?
1: So the funeral, look, I know baseball season is 2 weeks away. The funeral can wait because we all know the Reds are going to get buried, okay? So we just hang it up now.
0: Right.
1: So, but no. Today is National Cheeseburger Day. Can you believe it? Today is my favorite day, National Cheeseburger Day.
0: Now everybody's supposed to have some sort of a deal today. Is that correct?
1: I was looking at something earlier. On a Facebook page that the guy had all of the different little who has what deal. So I think the guy's name was Snackolator or something. I can't remember. Snacking with Zach or something. But you'd have to go look around Facebook. You'll probably find something somewhere. But now we got a whole lot of racing stuff this weekend, buddy. We got the NHRA guys up in Martin, Michigan for the US 131 Nationals. And by the way, the NASCAR is at Bristol this weekend, my favorite track, buddy. And Jake Garcia won the truck race this past evening because we got O'Reilly's tonight and FedEx Freight. I mean, the Cup Series Saturday night. So. Hey, you know what? It's going to be a good weekend for racing, buddy. Lane Riggs, he's also re-signed with Front Row Motorsports on their truck team. So, real quickly, hey, you got that deep pockets, don't you?
0: Yeah, right. You take a check?
1: Well, I don't want a check from you. I know you'd be interested in this, though. The Roush Museum has decided to sell off part of their collection of cars coming up in Nashville.

0: Veterans Charities, and no, Wounded Warrior Project is not one of the charities. So I know there's people that don't like Wounded Warrior, but still, there's also a NASCAR drivers will be on hand, and they said there's other plans that's going to be happening there. By the way, let's go to NASCAR real quick. I haven't been following this too closely, but you remember the whole Joe Gibbs Racing and Chris Gabehart lawsuit? Remember all this BS going
1: right,
0: on,
1: right,
0: stealing secrets and water? Joe Gibbs needs to just stop right now. Just walk away, because there is no stealing the secrets. I mean, all the cars now are just plug and play. The only difference is the bumpers and the engine. That's it. I mean, and every driver has a different setup. The way Denny Hamlin ran his car at JGR is different from what they run at Spire. Every car is totally different in how they run it. Just shut up and go away, please. I mean, you're wasting money. So JGR filed a contempt, a motion for contempt of court, as they claim that Gabehart is helping the teams, like what he was doing over at Joe Gibbs Racing. Like I said, shut up and go away. It does not even matter.
1: Wow. So did you mention, or is the truck series no longer going to be Craftsman next year? Is it true that is it FedEx Freight?
0: That is correct.
1: Really?
0: As of this past day, FedEx Freight officially signed the paperwork, and it is going to be how ironic is that, buddy? FedEx Freight Truck Series, and well, we all know FedEx Freight has trucks. So
1: yeah, right.
0: I guess it's kind of ironic. So, but anyway, Samantha Bush posted a video a few days ago. I don't know if you've seen it or not, but pretty much in a video, she said that she's very thankful to all the fans that have wished her very well, and she's also thanked the NASCAR community for stepping up and helping her out. And it's really funny, because she mentioned that Ty Gibbs has really stepped up and is helping Brexton carry on the NASCAR career.
1: Mm-hmm.
0: And I think that's very important, because that's what Kyle would want. I really do think that's what Kyle would want to happen. So a couple of things real quick. IndyCar held a test this past week for the 2028 IndyCar. And I'm going to tell you right now, it looks totally different from what they're running now. So they tested, they said it was successful. So we'll see what happens. 2028's what? Not that far away. Can you believe it? 2 weeks from now, buddy, is going to be October the 1st.
1: I cannot.
0: Yeah, they won't be saying, let it snow, let it snow, let it snow, right?
1: Won't be long. We'll be talking holidays. Yeah. I mean, you got your Halloween decorations up yet?
0: Well, I put a mirror in front of Dingbat. Does that count?
1: But watch it. Watch it.
0: I'm being nice here. I mean, that's a different story for a different day. But F1 issued out their schedule this past day. And the thing I found interesting, though, they're going to have, instead of 6 sprint races, they're going to have 10 sprint races. And how that works is it's 100 kilometers, no pit stops. And if you win it or get the podium, you get extra bonus points. So that's going to be interesting to see next year. But I don't know if Big Ed or Grump hit on this, but did you see the story about where all the sports leagues, I'm talking about baseball, basketball, football, NCAA, I mean, you name it,
1: mm-hmm.
0: they went, and their unions, as a matter of fact, they sent letters to all of the state gaming regulators about banning gamblers that harass athletes and give them death threats. Do you happen to see that?
1: That topic hadn't come up.
0: Ah, well, see, all this goes back in February. The Big Ten has asked the NCAA to advocate to stop the prop betting because of harassment. I'll get it right here in a second. For the harassment of the athletes. And I think this is a good thing, because I don't know nothing about prop betting. I mean, the only prop betting I know is how bad I can prop myself up in front of the TV without having to go to the bathroom. But anyway, I don't understand any of that betting, and I know.

0: Grom does, so he could probably help me out a little bit or help us out a little bit. But they're asking for the gaming regulators to keep a logbook and require a lifetime ban if they have abusively harassed or threatened violence against not just the players but all the staff. I mean, that's the trainers, that's the owners, that's the coaches. I mean, it's across the board. I think there's got to be something done. I think that it has gotten a little bit too far. And don't take this the wrong way. Don't take this the wrong way. If you want to gamble and you want to bet on things, hey, that's fine. But know when to say when. Know when to stop and take and just say, I can't do this. I mean, I've heard guys losing millions and millions and millions of dollars on this. I mean, I'm sorry. I play the Powerball or Mega Millions, one of the two, but that's about it. So, but they're also asking for them to create a centralized reporting system to monitor and flag these accounts. And they're really going to start holding these. They really want to hold the sports betting sites, some of those sports betting sites, accountable for this too. And I really do agree with that. I mean, remember what was it earlier this year that one of the baseball players had those threats and people come into his house? I can't remember. It was one of the baseball players, but like I was saying though, it's gotten way out of hand, Steve. But speaking about getting out of hand, I was at our local Kroger store here today getting a few things. And I ran into my preacher, my local church preacher here, and he said that he had something very interesting happen to him the other day. I said, oh, what happened to you? He says, well, he was out in Germantown, which is one of the snobby ends of Memphis. If you're familiar with Memphis, they're one of those ones that, you know, if you think about doing a mile over the speed limit, they pull you over and give you a ticket, right? So he was out there. He was doing 55 and a 40. And a cop saw him pull him over. And the police officer walked up to his door and says, sir, do you know why I pulled you over for? He says, yeah, sir, I'm sorry. I apologize. I got one of our members is in the hospital. Their dad's dying. I need to hurry up and get there to console the family. The officer says, no, that's not why I pulled you over for. You're kind of swerving a little bit back there. So my preacher, he's like, oh, really? He's like, yeah. About that time, the officer looked in his passenger seat and said, oh, you got a bottle over there, huh? He goes, yeah. I guess got a bunch of, got some water. And he goes, really? Let me have a look at that bottle. So the officer looks at the bottle. He opens the lid up on it, takes a good old sniff of it and a little sip. He goes, sir, you know this is wine? My preacher said, thank God it's a miracle. Jesus is alive. Have a good one.
1: There you go. He turned my water into wine.
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0: let's jump into a couple of industry headlines. As we know, the FMCSA issued the emergency removal orders back on August 31 against 111 driver training providers around the country, 84 with physical locations, and there were 23 what they call online only. After cross-referencing the training provider registry against roadside inspection data, investigators found each targeted school had certified at least 10 drivers that were later cited for failing federal English proficiency rules, as well as instructors without required licenses and inadequate driving ranges or classroom facilities. Texas, Pennsylvania, California, each of those states had 13 or more entries flagged. And the shutdown schools collectively had trained more than 5,000 drivers. So the emergency removal takes effect immediately, cutting the schools off from enrolling students or issuing training certifications, although providers, they said, could seek administrative review. Yeah, this is a separate action from a sweep back in July that was looking at removing 160-plus schools, including major networks like 160 Driving Academy and the Truck Driver Institute. They had graduates linked to 239 fatal crashes. Now, what they're saying now, FreightWaves says any of these carriers out there, some of the big carriers that have recently hired CDL graduates, need to be doing their due diligence, checking whether the drivers they hired through the pipeline may have run through any of those flagged schools. And if you've hired, you can expect the FMCSA's roadside inspection to registry. They'll be matching them up to keep expanding their work through last month's 160 school sweep as well. Yeah, looking to get them off the road. Meanwhile, they tell us states flock cameras. Haven't had much talk about that in recent days, but a landline taking a deep dive this past day saying that some states are putting the brakes on the license plate readers. They're spreading fast, showing up on patrol cars, traffic lights, bridges, road signs, buildings. They're also becoming a part of truck enforcement. Now, that raises a question drivers may not have thought about before. How much of your time on the road is actually being recorded? License plate readers, including the likes of flock cameras, facing a wave of legal challenges. We're seeing contract cancellations and political debate over alleged misuse. Yeah, the cameras can snap a photo of a passing vehicle, but they can also record the time, date, location, police departments around the country using that technology. A report to Congress said license plate readers have become relatively commonplace in the policing world. Police, not the only ones using them. Private companies use license plate readers as well. Repossession companies and insurance firms among those apparently using the technology. The cameras can find stolen vehicles. Vehicles tied maybe to crimes. They're also being used in truck enforcement, parking enforcement, toll collection, traffic studies. And there are some private parking operations that run their own systems, they tell us. The bigger fight is now moving beyond whether police should have the cameras. Lawmakers are looking into who can collect the data. They're also looking at who can search it, and how long they can be kept, and who can share it. We'll pick up there with more. Following news, a service of industrial injection heavy-duty diesel parts and solutions, from injectors and pumps to turbochargers and...
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2: First court appearance for the woman accused of causing a deadly Los Angeles Metro bus crash that preceded a fatal news helicopter crash has been postponed for medical reasons. Authorities say 36-year-old Bailey Lynn Rios drove her SUV the wrong way, ran a red light, and crashed into a Metro bus on Tuesday. Her arraignment is now expected for Friday morning. The White House is withdrawing its nomination for Lance Schroyer to be the next ICE director. Scott Carr has more.
3: The former Marine and Oklahoma State Trooper had been picked by Homeland Security Secretary Mark Wayne Mullen. Schroyer was among a handful of other nomination withdrawals listed on the White House website Thursday. Schroyer's nomination had appeared to have stalled in the Senate. A confirmation hearing had yet to be scheduled. In Washington, I'm Scott Carr.
2: And an F-16 pilot is said to be conscious and alert after their plane crashed in northern Michigan. The crash happened Thursday afternoon in Blair Township, about 2 hours north of Grand Rapids. I'm Mark Mayfield.
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4: For Denver and the Front Range into early Friday, cloudy skies will be on the decrease. Morning temps in the upper 50s. Some sun into the day Friday will get us back to the low 80s for highs. Our next trough of low pressure will slowly advance eastward Friday afternoon, and that will lead to scattered rain showers and a few thunderstorms through Friday night. Lows mid-50s. Rain showers and cloudy skies this weekend. Highs upper 70s Saturday, mid-70s Sunday. Weekend lows drop to the lower and mid-50s. Should have some more sunshine for Monday. I'm meteorologist Don Watzel.
5: Current temperature
6: 65 degrees.
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0: We left off. States. Several states kind of taking a closer look. You know, we mentioned who can collect all this data? Who can search it? How long can they keep it? That's where the privacy debate gets personal. The technology may be aimed at finding criminals or stolen vehicles, but the same system can create a record of where vehicles have been seen. Once that information's collected, lawmakers are also asking what should happen to it. According to the Legislative Analysis and Public Policy Association, there are 24 states that have laws concerning license plate readers. At least seven have rules governing how law enforcement can use the technology. About 18 states limit how long the data can be stored. And at least four states keep the information outside of public records request. The push for more rules is growing. Again, according to Landline this past day, at least three states passed or updated laws involving license plate readers last year. So far this year, at least four more have joined in. It's no longer just about cameras. It's about the trail that those cameras can create. Connecticut becoming the latest state to put new rules on license plate readers. Open source reporting shows that 28 agencies and entities across the state may already be using the technology. A new law puts limits on what can happen to the data. One major change is a 21-day limit on data retention. There's certain exceptions that apply, but the law also blocks the sale or sharing of the information for purposes outside of narrow law enforcement use. That puts a clock on the data. For drivers, that would matter. The longer information is kept, the longer it can remain available for someone to search. Pennsylvania, plate readers also getting plenty of attention there. Several lawmakers want to restrict the technology. One would go even further and ban the use. There's Senator Doug Mastriano working on legislation that would place restrictions on the public use of the systems. Government should investigate people where there's a legitimate reason to suspect wrongdoing. Government should not surveil everyone in hopes of finding wrongdoing. Senator Daniel Laughlin is working on a separate bill that would ban license plate readers outright. The concern is not simply the camera, he said. It's the creation of a searchable network capable of tracking and reconstructing a person's movements over time. Now, this level of surveillance should never happen to everyone, and it should concern everyone. New Jersey has hundreds of agencies and entities using plate readers. In that state, more than 450 agencies and entities across the state using the technology. The devices are allowed for legitimate law enforcement and criminal investigations. They cannot be used, they say, for traffic enforcement. There is a Senate bill to add more rules for law enforcement agencies. An employee who uses the technology without authorization could face up to 6 months in jail and a fine of up to $1,000. County prosecutors would also have to conduct yearly audits of the agencies using the systems. That would be looking at whether the data is being used only for legitimate law enforcement business. Another proposed change would cut the data retention period from 3 years to 2 years. So you've got one state cutting the timeline to 21 days, 3 weeks. These guys holding this data for 3 years. Wow. Senate Bill 3035 is in the Senate Law and Public Safety Committee. In the state here of Ohio, lawmakers looking at another part of the license plate reader problem, with more than 260 law enforcement agencies using the technology. But Ohio does not have a statewide law that controls how police use the systems. House Bill 725 would change that. The bill would restrict collecting, using, selling, transferring, or sharing images and data for commercial purposes. Violators could face a first-degree misdemeanor. The bill would not apply to normal business use, such as insurance verification. It also would not restrict official law enforcement duties. That legislation does not address truck enforcement. Lastly, in the state of Illinois, taking another look at how these plate readers, the data is handled. 258 Illinois agencies and entities already using the systems. House Bill 5151 would put limits on when law enforcement could use the readers. Police could use them to investigate stolen vehicles or crashes. Government agencies could still use the technology for toll collection and parking enforcement. Does not specifically list truck or weight enforcement as a permitted use. It would also put a short leash on unrelated data, information captured by the system that's not tied to an investigation, would have to be deleted after 3 days. For drivers, that three-day clock gets to the heart of the debate. Question is not whether, only whether the camera can see your vehicle. It's what happens after the camera sees you, they say. All right, let me see here. Plowboy, got some thoughts on the cameras? Morning.
1: Well, good morning, Steve. Well, yeah, they're my next favorite item to talk about. Governor of Missouri, Mike Kehoe, just put a big restraining orders on them Brock cameras also. It's either Thursday or Wednesday. I've been seeing a lot of it out there. However, basically, they're kind of putting them back in the box. So, yeah, Missouri's on the ticket to bring them in.
0: And,
1: you know, I've said this before. I don't have a problem making sure the ones that do not need to be here gets back to the right home, like the meme says. President Trump wants to make sure they've all got a free plane ride back so they can be back with their families at Christmas. He's all for that. But when it comes to all this other crap, now I don't mind. At least some of the pair just had one, what, 2, 3 weeks ago that had a child parental abduction. And they caught him in a Ford Expedition 26 model just east of Green Valley. And they got him on a frog camera. I have not a problem with that. But when you just said the word, that's what I'm reading why I called, was the, there are some streets, I forget what damn state it is. I want to say it was in the communist state of Illinois. But they were using a frog camera on a no truck route. And, yeah, you get a ticket in the mail or a stern warning in the mail if you were on the wrong route.
0: Mm-hmm.
1: And that's bogus, nothing. If you can't get caught by the what word am I looking for? A commissioned officer. No, don't mess with me. I'm sorry. That's just the way I look at it. And then, that's it's just amazing how they, like I said, there's many good uses, but don't use them just to get in my pocketbook or the driver's pocketbook.
0: Mm-hmm.
1: It's crap. Other than that, there's one other item that I cannot. Oh, by the way, Eagle, I got a best idea for you. If you can put a sign on the trailer say you're rolling, but hey, don't let the general public behind you that the high price of diesel is going to cost them. But don't blame President Trump. I do not blame President Trump for this. I've said this numerous times. Blame the damn Democrats. This three ways, this war could have been easily stopped 47 years ago. 47 years ago. It could have already been fought and done. The Democrats have not allowed any drilling, any refining. So, and we've seen Gavin Newsom's out there in California chase the refineries out. Basically, he told them they weren't welcomed, and just as soon as they started packing their bags, he said, oh, whoa, whoa, whoa, come back. No, too damn late. And I could give a crap less about California. It's not, I will not go there. I won't go there if I get back in the truck again. I'll stay regional. I'll go in the damn oil field. But just as a Democrat, it just waits on. You know, I just can't imagine.
0: Right.
1: Yeah. And I get tired of President Trump getting dinged for it all the damn time. And I'm sorry. But have you said anything about the fuel haulers are getting a little bit of an exemption tonight?
0: Yeah, the fuel haulers, yeah, trying to. Yeah, because some places apparently, for whatever reason, I don't know why they'd be running out of fuel, but it's supposed to be very, very limited, but obviously there's enough where they're trying to make sure the fuel can get from point A to point B.
1: Right.
0: I don't know, that refinery there in, was it the Whiting refinery that went down, you know, mm-hmm. I'm wondering if, in some cases, fuels happen to be transported a much longer distance, causing some delays in getting deliveries. Yeah.
1: Have they ever came up with a conclusion what happened up there? Was it a cyber attack?
0: I've heard. Haven't heard anything. I know that they've got it restarted, but they're not at full operation yet.
1: Well, I don't know what's next. Other than that, just got any plan for this great weekend, or are you just going to cool in the pool, or are you staying out?
0: It's probably going to be, going to be a decently warm weekend, but I think by the time we wrap the weekend up, the cover will be in place.
1: I hear you. Now, I'll give you a word of warning. Saturday is our last 90-degree day, then we go into 80s. 70s, and I've been seeing a few 60s in the next 30 days.
0: I'm seeing 70, lower 70s for highs. That means probably some overnight lows, 50s. Yeah, that's coming down the pike. Well, of course, fall officially arrives next Tuesday.
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0: You know how we were talking fall arriving here in a few days. Yeah, it won't be long. And yeah, no joke, the holiday season will be rapidly approaching. I guess Amazon says time to get ready. Amazon increasing their minimum starting wage for full-time core operations employees, including workers in their fulfillment and logistics network, to $20 an hour as we head toward the holiday shopping season. That's a $1 hourly increase for workers who perform jobs like packing, shipping orders. Yeah, that brings the average hourly pay to nearly $24 an hour. This increase taking effect September 27. Amazon said they're investing more than $1.5 billion in higher wages. Also adding an employee grocery discount with 10% off eligible fresh groceries and everyday items on Amazon.com and Whole Foods Market online, plus 20% off in Whole Foods stores. They said, we talk a lot about continuous improvement, always wanting to get better, even when things are going well, according to the senior vice president. All right, we do it in the small ways throughout the year, then in big ways in moments like this. We're excited about how these investments will work together to help our employees and their families to continue to thrive in the long run. Amazon also said they're rolling out a banking benefit for qualified employees and their families through First Tech Federal Credit Union, which provides low-cost banking services that they can keep for life. The benefit will begin rolling out late this year, becoming broadly available in 2027. Employees can access checking accounts, savings accounts with no overdraft or monthly maintenance fees. The company said no credit history is required to open the accounts. But this wage increase pretty much brings Amazon's minimum pay in line with Costco, which in January of last year raised their lowest starting pay to $20 an hour, while most of their workers are actually paid more than $30 an hour. Yeah, both retailers have higher starting pay than some of their major competitors. At Target, the starting wage is $15. It's $14 an hour still, at Walmart. With about 1.1 million U.S. employees, Amazon is the nation's second largest private employer, just behind Wally World, Walmart. I didn't, it's a name that I hadn't heard in quite some time. I didn't even know Amway was still around. It's the last time you heard of Amway. Yeah, when I was younger, of course, everybody and their brother trying to recruit you, and hey, you know, it's more like a Ponzi scheme than anything else, but hey, yeah, you can make money. Yeah, multi-level marketing company Amway and two of its affiliates will be paying the Federal Trade Commission and Washington State $225 million to resolve the allegations they had recruited new members by deceptive claims and how much money they can make. According to the announcement this past day, Amway and affiliates, Worldwide Group, and Leadership Team Development Incorporation told potential recruits they could make $40,000 or more, according to the Federal Trade Commission. Most of those who joined the two affiliates after 2020 actually ended up spending more money on training and Amway products than they actually made after being encouraged to buy products that they didn't want so they could earn compensation from Amway. The $225 million will largely go to repay, they say, Amway members affected by that conduct. Amway also agreed to change their practices to disincentivize members seeking to earn money, not to buy, selling the Amway products, but by buying products themselves and recruiting others to do so. According to the Federal Trade Commission, this is the largest Federal Trade Commission action against a multi-level marketing company. But, you know, like I said, I didn't even know Amway was still out there. Haven't heard or had anyone try to sell me that stuff in years. All right, got our final hour just ahead here. We'll get back. Eagle has some additional comments, I do believe. Vic will be checking in. You know, talking about, the tracking information being used by the National Crime Information Computer. Meanwhile, south of the border, Mexican authorities arresting he goes by El Canguro. Arrested this week in a joint U.S.-Mexico intelligence operation, alleging that he coordinated transportation and distribution of fentanyl and synthetic drugs into the Seattle and Tacoma areas for the Beltran organization faction. Agents seized a firearm, ammunition, methamphetamine, 15 fentanyl pills, cash, and a phone. Meza Flores, his organization, to Washington State's drug distribution dates back to at least 2010. All right, this is a pretty large logistics coordinator. He's not just a trafficker. It kind of underscores how closely the cartel supply chains actually look like legitimate freight networks. Yeah, they were using trucking to bring their products in by the tons.
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13: A woman accused of causing a deadly Los Angeles Metro bus crash that preceded a fatal news helicopter crash is expected to be arraigned this morning. Authorities say 36-year-old Bailey Lynn Rios drove her SUV the wrong way, ran a red light, and crashed into a Metro bus on Tuesday. The collision killed two people. An NBC News helicopter covering the collision later crashed, killing three others. Rios was arrested on suspicion of murder and remains jailed on more than $4 million bail. Her arraignment had been set for Thursday, but was postponed for medical reasons. A Senate Democrat is blocking a House-passed bill on costs connected to new data centers. Scott Carr has details from Washington.
14: Arguing the bill doesn't do enough, New Mexico lawmaker Martin Heinrich blocked a Republican colleague's effort to pass the Ratepayer Protection Act through unanimous consent. The bill passed in the House 417-3. It would force states to hold a hearing on rules to make data centers pay for increased electricity costs from their operations. But it does not make states adopt any standards or force tech companies to cover the costs. Heinrich says rather than voluntary pledges or suggestions to states, Congress needs to pass real legislation with real teeth. I'm Scott Carr.
13: Once a staunch supporter of President Trump, Congresswoman Maria Elvira Salazar has a new campaign ad with some advice for the commander-in-chief.
15: Mr. President, some of your immigration enforcement efforts have gone too far.
13: She says back in July, tens of thousands of deportees had no criminal record, and those Hispanics who voted for him now feel betrayed. The latest Economist YouGov poll shows 52% reject the president's immigration policies, while 45% approve. And an F-16 pilot is recovering after their plane crashed in northern Michigan. The crash happened Thursday afternoon in Blair Township, about 2 hours north of Grand Rapids. The pilot was able to eject from the plane before it crashed, according to a township official. I'm Mark Mayfield.
11: Denver weather.
16: Denver and the Front Range into early Friday. Cloudy skies will be on the decrease. Morning temps in the upper 50s. Some sun into the day Friday will get us back to the low 80s for highs. Our next trough of low pressure will slowly advance eastward Friday afternoon, and that will lead to scattered rain showers and a few thunderstorms through Friday night. Lows mid-50s. Rain showers and cloudy skies this weekend. Highs upper 70s Saturday, mid-70s Sunday. Weekend lows drop to the lower and mid-50s. Should have some more sunshine for Monday. Day. I'm meteorologist Don Watzel.
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18: 65 degrees.
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25: This is America in the Morning from Westwood One. Good morning, I'm John Trout. It's Friday, September 18th, 2026. Here's what's coming up on America in the Morning.
26: A federal judge is ordering Washington's Kennedy Center to give 30 days notice before making any major physical changes to the building at Donahue, Washington.
27: Federal investigators are trying to get to the bottom of a deadly news helicopter crash in Los Angeles.
28: A lot of physical evidence.
27: I'm Jim Root.
29: An F-16 fighter jet on a routine training mission crashed Thursday in rural Michigan. I'm Jennifer King.
30: There are reasonable grounds to believe the U.S. committed war crimes with some strikes in Iran. Sagar Meghani, Washington.
31: An ICE agent released from jail in Texas, back in custody in Minnesota. I'm Clayton Neville.
32: A new AP North USA Facts poll shows Americans are more skeptical of government information than they were a few years ago. I'm Mike Hempen.
25: All ahead on America in the Morning. It's 7 after. A Democrat lawmaker challenging President Trump's transformation of the Kennedy Center asked a judge Thursday to make clear that the memorial to the former President Kennedy cannot be unilaterally torn down, pointing to a new photo of Trump reviewing a printout apparently related to its potential demolition while aboard Air Force One. Ed Donahue reports that as the president stands firm, his name should adorn the building. The leading Democrat in the House says any changes to the Kennedy Center can only come from Congress.
33: Well, legislative action certainly needs to be taken in the context of the appropriations process when it comes to action that has clearly not been authorized by Congress, which is why to date we've been successful in the courts. in stopping Donald Trump with respect to the Kennedy Center issue and in other areas.
0: A federal judge is ordering Washington's Kennedy Center to give 30 days notice before making any major physical changes to the building. That includes demolishing it. President Trump has talked about that possibility.
1: For me to go and fix it, I'm the one capable of fixing it, and then have to subsidize it for years to come, because you will lose with the Kennedy Center. They were losing hundreds of millions of dollars, and sometimes hundreds of millions. This is before I got involved.
0: He wants his name on the building if there are repairs.
1: So for the Trump administration, for me to get involved and to take that on long term and to carry it, or to raise money to carry it, I think that the Trump administration should certainly have recognition. Because frankly, if we don't do that, it's going to close. It'll end up being ripped down. It's in very, very bad shape, very dangerous shape. You see steel falling down. You see plaster falling off ceilings. You see a lot of dangers. It's been very badly maintained for 25 years.
0: A top Kennedy Center official says the building will be closed for about 7 days to deal with public safety risks from structural deterioration. This is North Carolina Republican Senator Tom Tillis.
2: I think it's absurd. Abolishing a memorial, a worldwide known venue for art.
0: A judge blocked putting the president's name on the Kennedy Center. Ed Donahue, Washington.
3: The probe into what caused Tuesday's deadly TV news helicopter crash continues in Los Angeles. Jim Roop in L.A. reports on not only the helicopter crash, but what the crew was reporting on, an SUV that T-boned a city bus, leaving two dead on the bus, and the car driver facing potential murder charges.
4: It happened just before 7 p.m. Tuesday, as L.A.'s NBC News Chopper 4 was covering a fatal bus crash in the northern L.A. County city of Chatsworth, while live on the air.
5: This is the bus that goes by the airport. Oh, you can't pull up?
4: That's reporter Eliana Moreno, who died in the crash, along with her pilot, George Marcinow. NBC4 anchor Colleen Williams made the announcement shortly after learning what was feared, after losing contact with the aircraft during that live report.
9: We can now confirm that the chopper that went down in Chatsworth tonight, about 2 hours ago, was in fact News Chopper 4.
4: A third person on the ground was also killed, 29-year-old Eddie Gutierrez Mejia. NTSB senior investigator Fabian Salazar says that audio of that live report is the most important piece of evidence in the crash.
10: In that recording, we are clearly hearing sounds that are consistent with the engine changing its speed. And we're also hearing tones that are being generated that are likely advisories to the pilot.
4: Meantime, L.A. County D.A. Nathan Hochman is charging the woman who allegedly, under the influence of drugs, crashed her car into a public transportation bus, killing two on board and injuring several others.
12: We are here to announce the charges that will be filed against Bailey Lynn Rios in connection with the tragic crash of her car into a Metro bus on September 15th. At about 5 p.m. Those charges will be second-degree murder charges. And an additional count of driving under the influence and reckless driving, she will be looking at a maximum sentence of life in prison.
4: He may be looking to expand the charge of second-degree murder to include responsibility for that helicopter crash.
12: We'll certainly consider whether or not there is any tie-in with our current prosecution. If there is, then we will consider the appropriate charges.
4: NTSB's Salazar says a preliminary report is expected in about 30 days. I'm Jim Roop.
3: It's 12 after. Fighter jet pilot bails out over the skies of Michigan when America in the Morning continues after these messages.

0: I know what that is.
1: But he said that was Bill's holding aces and eights.
2: Oh, man.
1: And Jack shoots him.
2: Wow.
1: So, you know.
2: Unbelievable.
1: But Bill Hickok.
2: So cool.
1: I mean, pardon me? We got Mark coming up. Wait, do the news. We got Mark Miller coming up. Okay. He's my guy.
2: All right, I'll get through this. 61, partly cloudy, 60 in the Springs, expecting a high of 83 today. 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Our top story, President Trump says he's undecided on whether or not he should annihilate the Iranian regime.
3: In an interview with Axios that was published Thursday, Trump reportedly said, "I have a big decision coming up. Do I want to go in and annihilate them or do I not?" He added, "It's a big decision. Anything could happen with me." Trump is planning to meet with the leaders from six Gulf countries next week on the sidelines of the UN General Assembly in New York and said he wants to use the meeting to hear directly from U.S. allies in the region. I'm Mark Mayfield.
2: A panel of human rights experts commissioned by the UN says they have reasonable grounds to believe the U.S. committed war crimes in Iran. The International Fact-Finding Mission submitted its report on Thursday and said two airstrikes in late February on a southern city in Iran killed at least 178 civilians. Thornton police say that they have arrested a suspect in a deadly stabbing earlier this week around 5:15 on Wednesday evening. Police responded to a physical altercation that resulted in a stabbing at a gas station on East 120th Avenue. The victim, a 40-year-old woman, died in the hospital that night. Later, police arrested 28-year-old Anthony Valenta on suspicion of murder. The Colorado Springs City Council will reconsider appeals over the proposed Project Taurus data center next April. The facility is planned for the former Intel microchip plant near Garden of the Gods Road and Centennial Boulevard. Council members said that they need more information about the project's power agreement and potential noise before making a decision. All right, we have college football coming up tomorrow. See you back in action. Take on Northwestern. Try to up their record to 3-0. CSU with a huge game at home in Fort Collins. They play host to number 11 BYU. Wyoming takes on Central Michigan tomorrow morning. UNC playing host to Division II Northeastern State. Air Force does not have a game this weekend. Last night, NFL, Josh Allen, 5 TDs, 41-31. The Bills over the Lions as they open up their new stadium. 60 in the Springs, 61 in Denver. The Jeff and Bill Show continues on News Talk 710 KNUS in Denver. Pete is in the chair this morning. The legend is back. And now on AM 1460 and FM 101.1, The Answer in Colorado Springs. This is where you hear both sides. 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
5: It's not going to be until late Sunday or Monday before drier air can punch into Colorado. So for today, Saturday and Sunday, more clouds and sun can be expected, and we're going to continue to have some excellent chances of shower and thunderstorm activity off and on. And these showers and thunderstorms will be found over all of Colorado, both sides of the divide, mountains and plains and valleys and higher areas of the Continental Divide, and out across eastern Colorado's plains and along the I-25 corridor. So as you make your plans for the upcoming weekend, plan on a good opportunity to get wet with showers, scattered thunderstorms, some areas of night, and areas of morning fog. Now, today will start off a little bit warmer, low to mid-80s, but temperatures for Denver and Colorado Springs will only be in the 70s. For the weekend and into the day on Monday, as slightly cooler air comes in from the northwest. Have a great weekend. I'm meteorologist Don Day.
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7: Food, drought concerns, major recreational impacts, severe weather outbreaks, and so much more. 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Subscribe today at Dayweather.com.

0: So drive heading out of Aurora, one highway crash. This is westbound 70 on the ramp to 270. Car spun out, hit the guardrail, right lane blocked, crews on scene. Westbound 70 slow back to Airport Boulevard. That's about a 15-20 minute delay trying to get on out to 270. Off highway, there's a wreck northbound Wadsworth at Ralston Road, blocking a number of lanes, and a crash at 6th and Airport Boulevard. With traffic, I'm Susan Phelan.
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0: On Crash in the Drive, it's on I-70, westbound 70 at the start of the ramp to westbound 270. That is in the right lane. Looks like a tow truck finally on scene. Westbound I-70 slow from Tower Road. That's an extra 10 to 15 minutes getting over to 270. A crash northbound Wadsworth at Ralston Road. Sounds like that's clearing out pretty quickly. And a crash at 6th and Airport Boulevard. With traffic, I'm Susan Phelan.
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13: Lines are wide open, 303-696-1971. Peter Boyle's in for the fellows. I'm here tomorrow, and the boys are back in town. On Monday, they got the con. It's a Friday, September 18th, 2026. Thank you for being here. I'm getting a ton of text messaging about how do you help MC1. And I you know, this is not what I do with the foundation, but if you go to the website, MC1 Honor Run, or MC1 Foundation Honor Run, motorcycle fundraiser ride, I am sure, knowing how these guys are, that there's a bunch of different ways for, I mean, you can, I want you to ride with us, because it's a hoot. It ends up in a place called the Main Event, and all the cops go, and then they go up and they change clothes. And they get, because we have this thing, we'll talk about it with DeAngelis tomorrow, And I think Miller invented it. I think Mark invented it. It's called the Order of the Boot. And motor officers wear these real high boots. And they, if you've seen them, they kind of like, then they have like Jodhpur pants, but they wear these high boots. And it protects them from burning their legs. And they get on, you know, there's a bunch of reasons to wear them. And I think tradition also is another reason. And so they had this ceremony out at Jeffco, and they gave me a pair of boots. And I wear them once a year because they're really uncomfortable. they're just horrible. And Crystal Baldwin, Dave's widow, said that Dave always said you got to get them wet and then you jump in a hot tub with them, and then they kind of adhere to your feet and all, your legs and everything. Well, I've never done that. So I wore them once, and they come up to, well, I'm a normal sized person. Frank DeAngelis is not a very tall guy. So the second order of the boot, and then ended with DeAngelis, the second order of the boot went to DeAngelis. And I think they go over his knees. And he'll wear them. He'll wear them a week from Sunday because we both wear them. But I end up tucking Levi's down into these things. They're really, I mean, they're pretty cool to shift your bike with, but they're horrible to walk in. And I'm going to imagine, those guys are riding motors and they're, well, they get off on and off 20 times in a shift or 20, giving tickets and stuff. So anyhow, it's at Sunday, September 27, 2026, and the gate's at 8 a.m., and the way Mark and those guys put it together, kickstand's up at 10, everybody goes up to this place called the Main Event. I was riding with Jeff Schrader figuring we'll never get a ticket. guys, that. So I don't know how you can cash donate. The fellows will be here tomorrow at, I think they're coming on, what time are they coming on tomorrow with all those guys? We're going to do it early. It's at 10 o'clock tomorrow morning. So anyhow, so there it is. And there's a really great picture on this. It's a picture of Mark and Cyrus the dog, and that's the story. So anyhow, put that over there, and we'll do this. All right. So in about, what time is it? In about 26 minutes, physician MD Dr. Rima Wadan is coming in the studio, and I am witnessing the rise, and we talked about it when the show kicked with Blake, the rise of support for the Palestinians. And you know, you can see all these things. And Ed Sheeran and this McLemore issue that took place, and I think everybody by now, but Sheeran, but I find I've read a lot about this, that McLemore, whose real name is Benjamin Haggerty, is an Irishman, claimed or shared a statement on this Instagram about he didn't ban. He wasn't banned, but in fact, apparently the promoter, New England Patriots owner Robert Kraft, personally told him McLemore would not be allowed to perform at Gillette Stadium in Massachusetts after his call to Free Palestine, which is the removal from the show. And it got into all kinds of stuff about free speech, and then it got into, if you go on the internet, Kraft, as they say, Kraft's sheets are not clean. And so they're all this, and I brought a bunch of stuff in about it because I think it plays out in what's going on, and it, again, this rise in, and I read Tucker Carlson, and he's backing the Muslim Democrat, and apparently a lot of people are. This Muslim Democrat has been endorsed by, and I don't even know how you describe Tucker Carlson, right conservative commentator, and Abdul El Sayed from Michigan got the backing. And remember, he was in Fox News, and he was the hot host until the lawsuits. And I know a little bit too much about those, about the people who told the lie that the elections were stolen. And they ended up sued, and you know the story about the Murdochs settling and everything. Well, part of the settlement was you got to get rid of Tucker Carlson. And so Rupert did. And now El Sayed has, from mainline, I don't know if it's mainline Republicans, over his negative views of the war on terror and that were launched after 9/11 attacks. And I just wrote my column about it. And he said that he would spend the 25th anniversary of the attacks mourning the victims and subsequent days mourning the victims of the war on terror, the Bush-Cheney wars. And Tucker Carlson defended El Sayed, and he said, and he called the Republican candidate for the seat, he called him disgusting, and the fight's on. El Sayed said he, and Tucker Carlson wrote it, I read it, that, and I brought this in, El Sayed did not celebrate airplane hijackings or cheer Al-Qaeda. He simply said the U.S. is conducting terrorism of its own in response to 9/11 was not exactly an appropriate reaction. Well, that was Bush and Cheney, and he's right. El Sayed has polled well in Michigan, and so you tie that into the McLemore stuff, or just by and large, and I got ready to do the show this way and go to my notes, but the evidence that support for Palestinians and concern over about Palestinian civilians, and in the United States, the Pew, this is May 2026, which a survey, I pulled this up, found that 50% of Americans held a favorable view of Palestinian people, compared with 52% for Israelis. In 2022, Palestinians were viewed favorably by 53, so the change is not simply a dramatic increase in favorability views of Palestinians, but rather views of Israel. And among Americans under 30, and I think this is where it's coming, 58% of Americans under 30 have viewed Palestinians favorably in 2026, compared with 32% who view Israelis favorably in September 25. I can go on pulling up numbers. I pulled all this stuff up, but the just this week, the General Assembly in the UN, and do with that as you may, voted 152-3, 152 votes to 3 votes, to allow Palestinian President Mahmoud Abbas to participate remotely in an upcoming UN session after the United States of America denied him a visa. The Trump administration denied Mahmoud Abbas a visa to come into the U.S. And the U.N. said, 152-3, you can speak. So let me ask you this in open lines, 303-696-1971. Why does it seem like sympathy for the Palestinians is becoming much more widespread? The major reasons as a reader, as the Gaza humanitarian situation, social media, younger generations challenging the views of Israel, and international diplomacy one by one. So, 303-696-1971. Given all of these things we're watching, including the Arab perspectives on the Middle East crisis, why do you believe it? I mean, it's undeniable, the rising support for Palestinians. Why? 303-696-1971. Lines are wide open. The support for Palestinians, and I'm, as a reader of history, and I've taken a lot of heat over the years, but if you read about the Balfour Declaration and the British, and who, I mean, who, why would the, well, And I talked to a good friend of mine yesterday afternoon. We talked about this. What gave the British the right to buy and or sell the Middle East? And in essence, what they do in Balfour is they're broke. The First World War is on. Balfour's foreign secretary. And Zionism is also, and by the way, they're talking about rejecting the Israelis, and the lobby itself is thinking about dropping the term Zionism. But a guy named Theodor Herzl, they were in Bern, Switzerland, the first Zionist conclave, and they were looking for a place because pogroms were taking place. And this gets back to the czars of Russia and in Poland and places where the church, the church does this. And they were pogroms. They were, destruction of Jews. And, back, even if you just go read Ivanhoe, about what the British did with Richard and, all that kind of stuff. And it's been, or Spain and the Inquisition, it's been terrible. It's been terrible. And so they were looking, they were seeking a place to go where they would be out of the hands, out of the reach of the Christian church and the pogroms. And they meet, and they're looking, and there's all kinds of different things that places in the world. But the Rothschilds, or the Red Shield is what Rothschilds means, are the bankers of Europe. And Lord Rothschild is a Zionist. He knows Herzl. And Balfour, they need money. The United States is not in the war yet. And the British are tapped. And as you know, watching Donald Trump, these wars cost money. And the British are broke. And they need to borrow money. And Balfour, as foreign secretary, goes to the Rothschilds. And the Rothschilds make a deal for the money, but they want the right to return. As they call it, the right to return. And the Balfour Declaration, as though the British have the right to grant, and that comes into this line in history that God is not a real estate agent. And it's really a fascinating question, so that they sell the right to return. And if you read Lawrence, what happened to Lawrence of Arabia, T.E. Lawrence, and the lies of the Arab world, and all these things are tied up in British imperialism. And then it becomes what it becomes. So, and people, I don't think people read that too much, but as a little geeky history kid, I read it all. And now it's a big change. What do you think is happening? So how and why and how does all of that end? So, Rima Wadan will be in studio. It is Friday morning, 303-696-1971, 710 KNUS. We are Denver's talk station.
0: Delays out of Aurora this morning. Westbound 70 is backed up. Have this crash. A car went into the guardrail. Westbound 270 at the beginning of the ramp to westbound 270. Right lane blocked. Back to Tower Road. Nearly a 15-minute delay through there. Getting busier along I-25 through downtown, 6th Avenue getting on to I-25 and 225 from Parker Road into the Tech Center. With traffic, I'm Susan Phelan.
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15: 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I'm Eileen Laubacher, candidate for U.S. Congress, and I approve this message. Because if Colorado families have to work within a budget, Washington should too. 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
13: Morning, everyone. 710 KNUS Denver's talk station. Peter Boyle's in for the fellas. And coming up in studio, physician MD, Dr. Rima Wadan. To the phones, this is Jim in Denver. Jim, thanks for waiting. You're on a radio show. Good morning.
16: Hey, good morning, Pete. If we reflect back on our nation's troubles and how they've accelerated, when bin Laden declared war on us, we had only overspent to the tune of, somewhere near $5 trillion. And now, 30-some years later, we're approaching very, very rapidly, and there's no slowing it down. We're approaching $50 trillion. Yeah. So inflation has to be the name of the game, and if we don't have inflation, then we fall on our face and end up like Rome and the sterling pound British when they had to give up India.
13: They were forced out of India, and they were forced out of Pakistan, and they were forced out of this country, and they were forced out of Ireland, and they were, it wasn't they left, they were forced out, or they'd still be there.
16: Oh, absolutely, yeah, they were more than asked to leave.
13: I listen to people that don't believe. There's an axiom that runs through history. Uh-huh. Give me a second. That one man's terrorist is another man's freedom fighter. Go ask Michael Collins. Michael Collins, the father of modern terrorism in Ireland. And they forced the Brits out. They forced them out. And how did they do it?
16: They didn't.
13: Yeah.
16: They didn't want the control any longer.
13: Well, they were
16: tired of their control over their society.
13: No, because they brought in a militia called the Black and Tans. They did everything they could to the Irish, and the Irish beat them. They had to settle for a free state in northern Ireland, But
16: yeah,
13: they pushed them out, and it was done by acts of terror. And
16: that's their society.
13: And if you see when the French get kicked out of Algeria, they were acts of terror. Now, they were freedom fighters to the Algerians, but the same thing is true. How do you think the British viewed Gandhi?
16: He's a terrorist, just like the South African guy. What was his name?
13: Let's take another one. Kenyatta, Jomo Kenyatta in Kenya. How do you think the British viewed the Mau Mau?
16: Well, it was their expansion years.
13: It was post-war, and the Mau kicked them out. How did they do that? Acts.
16: Freedom fighters.
13: Yeah, exactly. And so people that don't understand and or read history take this view that it simply isn't true. What do you think? What would the British have done to John Adams had they caught John Adams? They would have hung him. They'd hung him.
16: Cut him into pieces.
13: What for? For sedition.
16: Put him in different corners.
13: Yeah, of course. And so when I hear people, oh, it's not true. The hell it isn't. It's true.
16: Well, let me ask you this. Getting back to America, our financial control coupled with energy caused the Japanese to kamikaze their planes several years ago. Well, and then our financial control in the Middle East caused the Muslims to kamikaze our planes.
13: Well, the clash with Japan was going to happen. It just came the way it came. But we remember, we go to the Philippines, and their shoulders go up. I mean, United States, don't kid yourself. We go to the PI, and then there's an expansion, and the Japanese, listen, the Japanese are expanding. And the horribleness that the Japanese are doing in China and in Korea, this is going to happen. It's an inevitable
16: clash. So here's my question for you. With our ongoing ramping up financial resistance with China going on, do you think someday there's a possibility the Chinese might kamikaze some planes into something or another?
13: No, and I hear... I'm working on a column right now. In third grade public education in California, kids in public education are being taught a man can have a baby. The Chinese kids in the third grade are being taught early calculus. I almost said algebra, calculus. So you ask yourself this question: these idiots that have their hands on all of this are teaching third graders that a man can have a baby. That's insane. It's insipid. It's asinine. The Chinese...
16: It's there to confuse our young people.
13: No, the Chinese are teaching their kids early calculus. Now, put 25 years on that, and you tell me how this ends.
16: Socialism and capitalism, yeah, good stuff.
13: See, when the Chinese are... Believe me, there's more millionaires or billionaires created in a week in China. They're who they are. All right. On the other side, Dr. Rima Wadan, the rise of support for Palestinians, 710 KNUS.
0: Heavy traffic on the drive out of Aurora. Crash finally cleared out. Westbound I-70 at 270, lanes open. Westbound I-70 crowded back to Tower Road. It's an extra 10 minutes right now, but that's going to start to improve. Eastbound 70 runs busy, trying to get out to Kenya Boulevard. Delays on 270 as well as I-25. No other highway problems. Do have a crash westbound Hamden at Happy Canyon. With traffic, I'm Susan Phelan.
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0: and we've been here, and there was hostility, but now they're, and it is growing. It's just that it's not growing fast enough because there are still countless number of innocent Palestinians being executed. Like last week, a paramedic was shot, and a 15-year-old went to render aid, and they dropped a missile on that child. So this is what's happening this week. Is it fast enough? No. Will we take it? Yes.
1: There's a line, and I'm using it now more than I've ever used it about history and as an amateur reader. And I say to people, it's not just what we want to remember, but what we need to remember.
0: Mm-hmm.
1: And there is a difference.
0: Yeah.
1: A huge difference. And I think that that's changing as well. It's not, I think the rise of social media, the internet, the way that people in Gaza can send out videos, and the young kids under 30
0: mm-hmm.
1: really are huge supporters of Palestinians, but not supporters necessarily of Hamas. It's really interesting how it breaks down. All right, so let's take them one at a time. Tucker Carlson. Tucker was, we talked about it in the last hour, he was a right-wing, right-of-center conservative, very, very popular on Fox News. And he was part of when Rupert Murdoch had to spend all that money and pay off Dominion because Fox was lying and about the stolen election. And part of this settlement was Tucker had to go. So what do you do now with Tucker Carlson? Do you read him? Do you listen to him? Okay.
0: He called a spade, and he's being ostracized for it.
1: Is he ever?
0: And so we saw the transition, but I'm really glad that he's been a vocal spokesperson against the atrocities. Like what Israel is doing, the genocide that's happening, he has seen it. He went there firsthand.
1: I know he did.
0: He saw the mass, you know, surge of hostility against Christians that went to the holy sites. He was prevented from coming to, going down to Bethlehem. So all of those are things that we've been calling on, the international community, why Christians can't go to their holy sites, why Muslims can't go to their holy sites, and how this is being prevented by the Israeli government. He has spoken to it. He has gone, I'm glad nothing happened to him, because we were really fearful when he went to Palestine and went and observed things firsthand to bring first eye testimony to what's happening.
1: He has had an interesting change, and it's when things happen like this, and again, then it begins. Peter, why do you keep beating this horse? It goes back to my line about not what you want to remember, but what you should remember. This woman and her ilk are insufferable, incompatible with Western civilization. Look at the UK. Do you want the U.S. to look like that? Signed, Dave. We're not talking about it. But, Dave, why do you keep beating the dead horse?
0: Mm-hmm.
1: This is New Cut Road, folks. More of these. I won't do that one. I won't do those two. They're just nasty. So, to Dave. Dave, call the show. I'd love to have the conversation. The number, Dave, is 303-696-1971. And if you don't call, then we'll know that you're beating the dead horse.
0: Mm-hmm.
1: So, again, back to Tucker Carlson. What do you think happened to him?
0: I think he's been sold a narrative that was been shared in the media. I appreciate people. Like, we can have conversations. We can address issues. Mm. And I'm always on the side of protecting humanity on both sides. But if we're going to sell the narrative that one group has superiority over another race, I'm not okay with it. And if we're going to live stream our genocide, that's what our Palestinian youth have done for the last 4 or 5 years. If we've been live streaming our own genocide and people have seen it. So the lies that the media has been selling of putting this narrative against Palestinians that you can't support them or you are going to become anti-Semitic.
1: I've heard the myriad of it
0: is not nonsensical. And so I appreciate those who have

0: seen what's happening and have, you know, have put some guardrails of putting truth into this sphere, because we can't keep bullshitting. The youth won't take it.
1: No.
0: The youth have no tolerance for people. Like, they see something and you're going to tell them, actually, what you just saw is not really truthful.
1: One of the variables is the white evangelical Christian, and their beliefs have permeated a lot of this foreign policy. And, of course, money and arms, and there's so many things tied into it. And you can see them parallel, being Trump supporters, and at the same time, their beliefs about what is going to happen, the return of Christ, and that ties right into all of this. Really, you can't ignore it.
0: No.
1: So what do you think that's about?
0: I mean, even going into those religious arguments,
1: I know, but you can't avoid them.
0: You can't avoid them, but we can't put into the sphere of this whole premise that one religious identity or one group of people have superiority over the
1: rest. Certainly you can.
0: We have, I know, it's been used, but it just is not acceptable. I will say it to any Muslim group. I'll say it to any Jewish group, Christian group. I'll call them out on it. But we can't keep supporting those rhetoric, because all it does is create divisiveness, and all it does is literally spurs, and you're pouring gasoline onto this genocide. You're causing harm on both sides, if not all sides. And so where do we cross the line, and where do we protect and put guardrails to stop these type of racist comments, these religious arguments that are, this only one group is going to be able to transition on.
1: And I personally believe that the Israelis use these people.
0: Mm-hmm.
1: I do.
0: Yeah, I mean, it's like it's Christian Zionism. And I use Zionism. It's a political modality.
1: It is not driven by religion.
0: We have to be able to clearly see that.
1: But, being a reader, when Herzl and those guys create the notion of Zionism, it's because of pogroms. It's because of what Christians are doing to Jews in Europe, in Poland, in Ukraine, under Nicholas, before Nicholas I, but certainly murdering Jews in Spain, and what Richard does to Jews in England, and all those kinds of things. So they legitimately see what's happened to them.
0: Mm-hmm.
1: So what happens next? Well, and that's the part I think that people have to read about Balfour, and they have to read the First World War, and they have to read the Rothschilds, and they have to, and they don't read, and they don't see any of that. It doesn't exist to them. Or they have to read Lawrence.
0: Yeah. Or we have to use artists like Macklemore.
1: So Macklemore, the story is this Macklemore statement in the New England Patriots owner Robert Kraft. And he gave the ultimatum banning this rapper from performing at Gillette Stadium alongside, and they boycott these other people, and everybody blows up.
0: Mm-hmm.
1: What do we do with that?
0: It's protecting free speech, and if you're going to have these mass billionaires control one narrative, I mean,
1: He's urging other owners not to let them perform.
0: Absolutely, and you're just controlling a narrative, because the divisiveness of saying free Palestine is outrageous. If I said free, patriotism, they're going to call it in a time that's divisive to say patriotism. So free Palestine is allowing Palestinians to have freedom. Freedom to get water, food, security, have a safe house. Those are the freedoms that we speak to, and you're going to call that slogan statement divisive? And you're going to hinder a person's career based on his ability to say free Palestine?
1: I think it's just
0: crazy.
1: But it's happened before. Mm-hmm. I mean, that's like you tell people there's only certain themes in history, and they keep coming back. But so Sheeran, and I don't know anything about, Billy knows about this music, my kids know about it, I don't know about it, but he made these pro-Palestinian remarks, and Robert Kraft bans them, or wants them pulled, and they pull them. The promoter pulled, wow. And that's really something.
0: Yeah, but I applaud Ed Sheeran's band for stepping down.
1: Then everybody quits.
0: Yeah. And so you don't have a tour now because you're going to bring in control of speech. Artistry was also always known as the ability to, you know, have your artistic strengths and promote it in whatever shape or form. But having billionaires control it is just
1: it's
0: outlandish.
1: And everybody, I mean, I listened to talk radio through that, and I thought, my God, this is the First Amendment. I'm this huge First Amendment character because it's allowed me to have whatever my career has been. But it's because of the First Amendment. People supporting craft. What's that line? They will come for you.
0: Yeah. It's not a matter of time for them to control the Republicans talking about, you know, a statement.
1: Yeah.
0: And you have a billionaire on the other side controlling that person from speaking. I mean, it's just going to keep on going.
1: And it's important. We were sitting off air and I said that. But you look at the other side, they're just out of their minds. Mm-hmm. And the Democrats are. And you said you believe the same thing.
0: Yeah.
1: I mean, it isn't like you're going, oh, I want to be a Democrat. I mean, who wants to be a Democrat?
0: Both sides have done it. Both sides are guilty in the crime.
1: God.
0: And both sides have squandered free speech. And then they speak to, if you don't choose our side, the other side's going to go rampant and control that narrative. It's not true.
1: No.
0: Both sides are complicit in it. And it's like, at what cost do we say that this is not okay? Both sides need to, like, engage in saying.
1: I think that there is something to be found in what we're looking at. I pulled a bunch of Pew numbers to get ready to speak with you. And the young people under 30 that, you know, people can make fun of them or they can say things about them. But they're the ones that go to the concerts and that kind of stuff. And they've changed. They're like, there's a sea change that's taking place.
0: Mm-hmm.
1: And I have no idea what Donald Trump's doing right now.
0: Yeah.
1: Here's a question for the audience. 303-696-1971. This, because we got a pause coming. Do you sense the support for Israel waning and the support for the Palestinians rising? Number two, this war against Iranians. And I'm not defending the mullahs, but where have you heard it before they got weapons? That was what Bush and Cheney ran on Saddam Hussein. I don't know, you guys. I'm just as stumped as everybody else. And what role do you play in all of this? 303-696-1971. 710 KNUS, our guest in studio, she's a physician, Dr. Rima Wadan. She's Palestinian. 303-696-1971.
2: Crash causing a delay on Hammond, westbound Hammond at Happy Canyon. That is just west of I-25. That is causing some backups. Now, the highways look pretty good. There's no major problems. Had that crash on I-70 at Peoria cleared out. Slowdowns in and right of Aurora. That's some typical stop-and-go traffic. Westbound 270, pretty jammed trying to get up to Vasquez. I-25, traveling downtown through the tech center, 10 to 15 minutes. With traffic, I'm Susan Phelan.
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1: Morning, everyone. Friday, September the 18th, 710 KNUS, 83 and maybe some rain coming this afternoon, 79 storms likely on Saturday, Sunday, 74. I'll be back tomorrow at 9. Dr. Rima, she's a physician, Dr. Rima Wadan. I'll go to read this to you. Peter, I'd like to hear your guest take on the events of October 7th. It's being conveniently left out of your conversation. And that, of course, was the beginning of all of this. Again, the second, I don't know if it's the infatata, but it's the beginning. So that's the question. I'm reading it to you.
0: Yeah. I mean, Palestinians have been under occupation since 1948. So October 7th is not where it started. It's not where it began. But there is definitely historical context you have to understand before that date to really truly understand what's happening. And you have Gaza, the largest open air prison. They have been blockade from all angles. They have been restricted with the food. The Israeli government was putting them on a diet. This is all documented stuff. You can go in and see the UN, you know, the countless UN statements of abuse, international lobbying completely ignored. And at the count of multiple different, like, systemic campaigns to kill and ethnically cleanse the Palestinians from that region. So it never happened on October 7th. Now, I will tell you, our community has been strong advocates of, we do not see the loss of life on either side as something that we celebrate or we support or we're going to, like, move forward. We condemn all actions from both sides.
1: I've read people that say, February of 68 was the Tet Offensive, and people have drawn historic parallels between October 7th of 23 and the Tet Offensive.
0: Mm-hmm.
1: That William Westmoreland said, "I see the light at the end of the tunnel." Lyndon Johnson said it, and then someone said, "It was the locomotive coming the other way, was the light that."
0: Mm-hmm.
1: Westmoreland saw, the Tet Offensive.
0: Yeah.
1: And because they found, I mean, it's, the Tet Offensive was horrible. They found dead civilians in graves that were murdered by the Viet Cong and by the NVA. Is that dissimilar?
0: The writings were on the wall. Like, it was very clear. And they knew that there was operations happening. The Israeli government knew exactly what was going on. Why they let it happen is the question. It's the bigger question. Is it just a means to start this whole ethnic cleansing campaign? Is it a means? Is it okay that we're sitting here with almost 100,000 Palestinians in the last, like, 4 years dead? You know, I'm, like, condemn the actions that happened to the 1,200 Israelis and plus. But it's not... The magnitude of scale of how many have died on the other side. Innocent children are not a part of this equation. They're not a part of the conversation. And we have over 30,000 children dead. We have the largest amputees in the world from any known man-made casualty. You have over 55,000. Like, it's the numbers are staggering. And then we have to go in and pick up the pieces of all these. You have people displaced still today. 5 years. I don't know how they do it. 5 years. Still no running water, no sanitation, no food. There's still, like, the trucks are being blockaded by illegal settlers. All of those we're going to ignore, and we're just going to land on one date, and one group is more superior than the other. No, there's opportunity for both sides to come together, but I don't know if the Netanyahu government wants it. They never wanted it for decades. The fact that we're still sitting here with a war criminal kind of, like, trying to, you know, streamline the ethnic cleansing, and we're going to, like, argue October 7th. There is multiple other dates that we could talk about, and we can't just land about on that one. But I will tell you, I'm committed. Our communities are committed to changing the narrative. We can't have this. It's not safe for Israelis. It's not safe for Palestinians. So where do we move forward? Because this whole campaign of continuing this, the illegal settlers going into Palestinian homes and just taking them over just for whims, that's what my cousins are facing. And if you're a male, if you're a Palestinian male walking in the area, I am very afraid for your life, because they are targeting you. They are executing you as you walk down the street to go get food, bread. It's crazy.
1: People don't seem to want to call, but they seem to want to. And also, we'll read their texts. Why is it no Palestinian will take a DNA, find out they're 100% Egyptian or Jordanian, get in touch with relatives, cause it doesn't fit the agenda. They have to stay to be former bad seed for the Jews. Palestinian is not a race. It's interesting, in the right to return, which goes back to Balfour, that a Jewish kid from New York could go to Israel and become an Israeli.
0: And then DNA tests have been done. It was staggering that not the populations from both sides, like, nobody from the Israeli side can actually show descent. There was, like, very few, like a 1%. Yeah. Whereas the rest were from the Levantine region, and we are from Palestine. I can go back 5 decades. My fifth grandfather passed.
1: It's really an interesting, because from my reading, when David Ben-Gurion, when the state is created in 1948, and Ben-Gurion is, I've read, said, find me the bill of sale, find me the deed to this land, and they couldn't do it. And that gets into the argument of God being a real estate agent. Mm. And, you know, that was applied, I'm deep into George Custer in the American West, but that's what was applied. It was called manifest destiny.
0: But are those arguments there?
1: No, they're not legit.
0: There just to dehumanize the people that live in the land.
1: But they're not. Yeah. So continue. Let's see. Peter, how many of the Palestinians she said were killed were actually killed by Hamas and others and blamed Israel? Mary and Inglewood.
0: Mm-hmm. I'm not going to say that there was no off rocket chance. It's been documented, but not to the scale and magnitude of what Israel has done. And so it really comes down to, do we hold countries accountable for their actions? If the international community has already put a precedence and already done the data and has shown overwhelmingly, and it's not even that the Israeli government is in, has been blamed for parts of this genocide, and they don't want to call it a genocide, but we have all the components, like 11 out of the 12 criteria have been already confirmed, that we're going to still argue.
1: There is running water in all the surrounding countries. Learn something besides new hatred to the Palestinian children. Most of the atrocities in October were committed by citizens. I just read them as they come.
0: They were not committed by citizens. They're, I mean, if we're going to, like, that doesn't make sense.
1: Peter, PLO is liberal creation, part of Lib playbook since last Wilson administration, and the poorly spoken doc, and that means you, is like you're not a doctor, speaks out of both sides of her ass. Palestine is manifested out of the whole lib cloth as lib fantasy. I don't know what it means, but I read it to you.
0: It's not liberal fantasy. Our families are from there. Our family owns a home back there. You know, we can't deny the people that live in that area their ability to have their identity.
1: I believe we've crossed the Rubicon. Global support for Israel has plummeted. Bibi's approach to the war in Gaza, Lebanon, and the West Bank has led to Sinwar losing the battle, but ultimately winning the war.
0: Yeah.
1: There's still, okay, well, now we have calls. So 303-696-1971. We have a, excuse me, a pause. It is 843. She is a physician. I love when you do the doc in parentheses. It's going to maybe rain this afternoon. 710 KNUS and Peter Boyle's in for the fellows. Back after this.
2: Pretty good drive out here. Good Friday morning. No major highway problems. A little bit crowded. I-25, the southbound drive. Trying to get through downtown. 58th Avenue on down to about Spear. It's a good drive through the Tech Center. 225 Thuggish Pass and Parker Road. A little busy on that drive in I-70. Boulder Turnpike looks great. C-470, no delay. And I-70 moving well if you're heading in the high country. With traffic, I'm Susan Phelan.
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1: We got about 13 minutes to the top of the hour, and we'll continue on the other side. Peter Boyle's in for the fellows. They're back Monday. It's a Friday, September the 18th, 2026. Afternoon storms, 83 the high. Tomorrow, Frank DeAngelis and Jeff Schrader and Mark Miller will be with us, MC1 Foundation. We go to Gary. Gary, you're on a radio show. In studio is Dr. Rima Wadan. She's Palestinian. Good morning.
16: Hi, hello, everybody. Thank you. Thank you, doctor, for being there.
0: Thanks.
16: I think it's about the education of, you know, society in itself and the word Palestine and how people understand what that word evolved from. And just...
1: Well, go ahead. You say.
16: Well, isn't it from the Philistine nation?
1: Yes.
16: That was destined to assimilate Israel into its culture, and then...
1: Well, if you remember the battle between Goliath and David... That's, you know, they're one guy's Israeli, or they're tribal, but the answer is yes.
16: And thank you for, you know, I've been reading because of you, Peter, and the Bible states that the name Palestinia, just a couple of times in the Bible it says, and I'm curious to know what the Muslim, the Quran says,
1: right.
16: and the coastal land of that area.
0: Mm-hmm.
16: But
1: all right,
16: and what's happening in Palestine, it's terrible. But the people need to know the history behind what's going on.
0: Yeah, and
16: it's a place, right? It's not a people, isn't it?
0: It's a place. And I'll be honest, like the British went and colonized and carved out the countries.
1: Yeah.
0: So when you have people of the Levant.
16: No, it's way before the British, though, isn't it?
0: The Philistines,
16: the Romans,
0: the Palestinians have been in the area just as long, you know, for centuries. But it's like the carving of the exact like border. The border drawing in the map didn't happen till 1800s,
1: yeah.
0: And that's through the British colonialism,
1: yes,
0: expansion, and how France ruled Lebanon and the British ruled Palestine, and they dictated the borders and they crossed over tribes that were living in the area. They've been there for decades, and so the people of the Levant have been there for centuries. Now I'm not going to go through who was there first and how long, and that's just crazy. But what I will tell you is there's Palestinian Christians and there's Palestinian mm-hmm. Muslims. That is fact. That have been living in the region and that have been working together. And there's Israeli
1: under the Ottoman. Yeah,
0: yeah,
1: they really did.
0: The state of Israel didn't come into existence in 1948. But there were Jewish people that were in the land. We had many families that lived next to us. We would barter and trade. There was a flourishing economy. There was people working. It's just not until like the political landscape shifted where now we have to go against this group of people because it doesn't come in to our political play.
1: And again, if you're a reader, Gary, I recommend, I'm watching my time, start to read Lawrence, mm-hmm. T.E. Lawrence, Lawrence of Arabia. Start to read Lawrence. Start to read with Lawrence in Arabia. Lawrence in Arabia, Seven Pillars of Wisdom, which is Lawrence's book. Mm-hmm. Read Lawrence, and you see the British screw job that really it was. And go back to Balfour and read those things that the British have no right. I mean, they have no right to do this. And... they did it in Ireland, did it in India, did it in Pakistan. The French did it. I mean, when the age of Victoria is the great age of colonialism,
0: yeah.
1: And they have finally, after the Second World War, systematically. It's interesting, even when you read, read the rise of the civil rights battles in this country, where black Americans were in the army or and they went abroad and they fought and they were told for freedom. Of whom? The French, the British, the Soviets. And when they got home, they sat in the back of the bus, they weren't allowed to vote, you know, all these kinds of things. And what they had learned, and it came out of the churches too, which is an interesting, you know, the rise of like Uncle Tom's Cabin, Harriet Beecher Stowe, they came out of the churches of New England to stand to end slavery. And then these African-American guys came back from, we have 4 minutes, they came back from the Second World War, and they were told, I mean, it's like reading about Jackie Robinson or reading about Sugar Ray Robinson, and those guys were told to get on the back of the buses. Mm-hmm. And they're in the Army. And so it is an act of history. And it is really fascinating. And for instance, this idea of I'm reading extensively about the tribes of the Great Plains and all the politics involving that, but it was much the same thing. There's something called manifest destiny. Mm-hmm. And this country had a right, because might made right, to take the land. And when they got to final, it was called the Treaty of Laramie. And the Black Hills were given to the native people until there was gold.
0: Mm-hmm.
1: And the minute there was gold, Grant, Sheridan.
16: Hey.
1: Yeah. So.
16: Can I say just one more
1: thing?
16: Of course,
1: of course, of course.
16: Just the Jewish people and the Muslim people and the Christian people and any people that will have you. Just remember, people, it's not the people itself, it's the government that's doing this stuff.
0: Yep.
16: And well, so don't, all Jewish people aren't bad, all Muslims aren't bad, all Christians aren't, but that's the way these young people are thinking, I think.
0: And I think they're actually on the same page as you, because we are looking beyond. There's many unions between all the religious and the interfaith groups there, and they are supporting one another. It is that political shift. And I will argue against the Palestinian Authority and the Israeli government. Both of them have taken a hand on trying to fearmonger the groups against each other. But right now, it's clearly one entity that's really trying to stream, you know, because the Palestinian Authority has been non-existent for, you know, I would say like a decade and a half now. So exactly what you said, people understand that the religion, the people really want to work together, but when you get politics involved, it just throws it to the wayside.
1: And read about, you know, all the things like, you know, who brings Islam and who comes and fights them, and you know, it's age old. It isn't anything that just jumped up yesterday afternoon or 1948. It's, you know, Richard the Lionhearted, Richard the First, goes to what was called the Holy Land, and read about what the Lebanese said. And when the Europeans come in through Lebanon, mm-hmm. and they start killing people. So I got to read this to you. Palestine are not Palestinians. Palestinians are completely wiped out in the 4th century BC. You cannot allow that person to say that without correcting him. All right? Listen, thanks for your call. This one is, correct me if I'm wrong. I don't know what that is. So, doctor will stay. We continue. 303-696-1971. What is it all worth? Ask yourself. Maybe some rain this afternoon. All's well in the universe. Stay right here.

0: crash up on the Boulder Turnpike, causing a delay westbound 36, just past Northwest Parkway, Flatiron Circle. Two left lanes are blocked there. That's nearly a 10-minute backup there. That's westbound 36. That's it for highway problems. Rest of the drive looks pretty nice. It's going to be a little slow. I-25 through downtown. I-70, a little busy trying to get to Penny Boulevard. And the rest of the highway's in good shape. With traffic, I'm Susan Phelan.
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0: Yeah, the turnpike is still fairly slow right in the area of the Northwest Parkway. It looks like remnants of the accident still kind of on the left side of the highway. It's not a huge delay, but some slowing there. It should break around, McCaslin or so before you head into Boulder. North end I-25 seeing some slowing up around the parkway. It looks like, 270, a little slow up through Vasquez. Pena's running just slightly heavy coming out of the airport, but I-25 down south, wide open, 10 minutes between downtown and the tech center. With traffic, I'm Jonathan Steele.
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0: It's 10 o'clock. I'm Ben Davis in the 710 News Center with the latest state and local headlines, traffic and weather together coming up. I-70 is about to close for a major bridge project that could create big delays across the West Metro. Both directions of the highway will be closed at Kipling Street in Wheat Ridge, beginning tonight at 7 and continuing until 6 Tuesday morning. The closure is part of critical bridge repairs, and another full closure is planned next weekend. Colorado diesel prices have hit a record high, with the statewide average now around $6.04 a gallon. The higher prices are putting added pressure on Colorado farms, schools, food banks, and other operations that depend heavily on diesel fuel. Denver Health ambulance response times are drawing new attention after an analysis found nearly 8,000 Priority 1 calls took more than 9 minutes for an ambulance to arrive during the first 7 months of this year. 200 of those responses took more than 20 minutes. City and Denver health officials say they're working on changes to the emergency medical response system. Police are looking for the suspect who robbed a mail carrier at gunpoint in Denver this week. Connor Gallagher, who lives nearby, says it's surprising and scary to hear about.
13: Doesn't seem like the type of neighborhood that that sort of thing would happen in, but again, things happen, and hopefully they can find the guy. But we haven't had any missing mail that I'm aware of over the last couple days, but we'll have to double check on that.
0: It happened Monday evening, just before 5:30 p.m., near 2326 North Clay Street. The suspect was caught on a doorbell security camera, but the only description police have is that he's a white male and was wearing a face covering, jeans, and a dark hoodie. Anyone with information is asked to contact the USPS. And in sports, the Rockies open a series with Seattle at Coors Field tonight at 6:10. The Broncos are getting ready for their home opener against Jacksonville Sunday at 2:05 p.m. at Empower Field at Mile High. Ben Davis, News Talk 710, KNUS.
14: Yeah, the turnpike is still fairly slow right in the area of the Northwest Parkway. It looks like remnants of the accident still kind of on the left side of the highway. It's not a huge delay, but some slowing there. It should break around, McCaslin or so before you head into Boulder. North end I-25 seeing some slowing up around the parkway. It looks like, 270, a little slow up through Vasquez. Pena's running just slightly heavy coming out of the airport, but I-25 down south, wide open, 10 minutes between downtown and the tech center. With traffic, I'm Jonathan Steele.
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16: Tropical moisture and daytime heating will work in unison to produce another batch of afternoon and evening showers and thunderstorms, some of these lingering into this evening and tonight. Temperatures will be reaching the low 80s, lows tonight in the low to mid 50s. It will be cooler Saturday, mid to upper 70s, with a good chance of showers and thunderstorms, some producing heavy rain. More showers and thunderstorms and cooler Sunday into Sunday evening, with highs in the lower to mid 70s, clearing out a bit for Monday. I'm meteorologist Don Day.
17: Current temperature
18: 69 degrees.
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6: This is the Alex Marlowe Show. And I am doing the thing where I'm hearing myself in my ear, guys. That was pretty quick. You guys got that fast. That's pretty cool. All right. Well, I'm on the road today. Those of you who are watching and checking out the podcast feed, because we had a really exciting day and a couple of days planned where I'm going to be banking all sorts of different exciting podcast interviews for all of you. I'm at Pastor Alan Jackson's Culture and Christianity Conference, which has quickly become, I think, one of the best events that we can do as a conservative movement. The pastor's got an international following. I know he's worked with us at Salem on certain things in the past, and he's collaborated with the one and only Charlie Kirk on a number of occasions, and he's got a huge international faith-based community, but he also understands that what good is having faith unless you are going to try to use it for good in the world. It's not just about personal salvation, which of course is the main goal, but also we want to make our time on earth a little bit better. And that involves getting involved in the culture, getting involved in politics. And then tomorrow I'm going to be giving a big address on AI. I'm going to be talking about the stuff that's been pretty apropos in the news, which is kind of amazing. And I'm going to be talking about what people in with a faith mindset, a Judeo-Christian mindset, in my case, specifically a Christian mindset, what we can do to make sure that we are entering this new age in a upbeat and productive way, but also steeling ourselves for what's going to be a lot of social upheaval, but potentially leading to a better world if we manage it correctly. And I'm not necessarily buying this doomerism that we've been seeing. And I've been going through this. I did a deep dive. This guy, Jacob Coxon, who is the whistleblower, so to speak, who was worked for OpenAI and for Anthropic and suggested that what they were doing was they're gambling with the future of humanity. And then all of a sudden, this guy named Evan Hubinger from Anthropic comes out and says, actually, he's right. And there is, in fact, about a 10% chance that the world is going to end and the world is going to end in short order. And all of this is the fault of the AI oligarchs, the AI overlords. Better, Mike. Let me know if this is better. I was picking up my third mic here. So this should be even better, even more crisp. So I was looking through this. And so this guy who's the whistleblower, so to speak, he presented literally nothing new. Really diligent as I am, and I've been talking about on the show all week. Nothing new. He didn't present any new evidence. He only presented stuff that everyone had heard about for a while and everyone who follows AI was already concerned about in an honest way. And he'd only been there for a few months. So this is a very mid-level guy who's blowing the whistle. And now we're learning from the Wall Street Journal, which, by the way, was sort of in on this because they broke the original stories and they clearly had the stories before this guy's tweet. This guy had no following on Twitter. Sends out a tweet. The tweet goes to 100 million impressions on Twitter, which is pretty tough to do with no following. Even if you have a blockbuster message, it still, that's a lot. A lot of views. So we got that. He's coordinating with the Wall Street Journal to make sure that they got part of the scoop. And he's not saying anything new. There's no new evidence that takes place. There's no new data that he's sharing. It's only that people inside think that the doomerism is coming. And so then this guy, Hubinger, who works at Anthropic, comes in and says, yeah, this guy that's been here for 3 months and, just got his parking pass, his cafeteria card. He knows all of our deep dark secrets and he's releasing them. And he's actually kind of onto something. And we all know that we could end up destroying the world, even though you should all buy our product and use our product and we have the best product. But it also could destroy the world. And so you start thinking, wait a minute, this is all very curious. And then you start realizing that a lot of the people who are fanning the flames of this are all these AI doomer groups funded by, that are run by these people like this guy, Jan Talin, Spencer Moskovitz. Dustin Moskovitz, who is a guy who made all this money from Facebook and now donates extensively to Democrat causes. And I go through his background in Breaking Biden, my second book, where I look at the forces that got Joe Biden elected. And he was one of the top donors for Democrats, and he's been top donors for Democrats in off-year elections. And so this guy's money, along with a couple of other AI oligarchs, these are the ones who are pumping up this narrative. All of a sudden, we've decided that the AI is going to destroy us all. And they're coordinating with the Wall Street Journal to get the story out. The thing's got huge amplification. And what's noteworthy about this guy, Hubinger from Anthropic, him coming in and seconding the guy who's claiming the doomerism is real and that everyone in the building knows it, he's not supposed to be talking right now because they're on the verge of a IPO. In an IPO, you have what's known as a quiet period where you're not allowed to talk about the company publicly, or else it's a huge pain in the butt for everyone involved because you have this, and it's something that is a little bit above why I don't understand perfectly why they do this, but this is the fundamentals of it. And those of you who are ever involved in this stuff or in tech and finance, you could probably educate me on this. But you're not supposed to be talking at all. And this guy comes out and backs up this low-level dude who's trying to quote unquote blow the whistle with no information. And he says, yes, my company really is dangerous. So you have to start thinking, what is this all about? And all this is about, it is this this new cult-like religion where we are seeing people who believe that we are going to have this altruistic movement where they are trying to create AI altruism, where the people who are creating the technology that could destroy us all are the ones who are going to be putting themselves in charge. Effective altruism is how it's known. Dario Amodei, Sam Altman, all these people are involved. They've all been a part of this, and it's funded by people and run by people like Dario Amodei's sister, who's an activist in this regard, and Dustin Moskovitz and a bunch of people who are in Democrat circles. And I've got some unbelievable background on some of these groups, but these groups, what they do is very incestuous. A lot of them are based in the Bay Area of California, and they really do think that they're creating almost like this is almost the verge of a new religion or a new cult of some sort. And so all this comes down to the fact that we have this duopoly of two tech companies that are both these closed weight models, so they're closed models. So these are the models that are very expensive, and they're a black box. We don't really know what goes into them. And what are these models? They're just your work. They're the work of human beings. All they're doing is scraping data at a very efficient rate, and they're using it to create these large language models, these learning models. And they're doing so, and they're all going to make money in this huge IPOs they're going to have. And what makes AI affordable is the open source models. And so the people who have open source models and benefit from open source models, they're the ones who want to see it be, they don't want to see a big slowdown. But their calls for the slowdown are based off of no new information. The main thing that is a call for the slowdown is based off of the fact that these people have realized that if they are able to start creating some sort of a federal Bureau of AI, federal regulation for AI, then it's going to lock out new competition. And so these people, these effective altruists, and this duopoly company are essentially going to be in charge of all of AI, and it's going to be very hard, if not impossible, to compete with them. So if you got open source AI, by the way, you don't need these huge data centers. A lot of this you can do on your own, and you have more ownership, and we're all going to get rich together. These guys are going to get rich on their own. They're going to get powerful on their own, and they're going to be the ones who are going to be policing themselves with the government, and this new regulatory agency is going to stand to freeze out any sort of competition. If you think that sounds scary, it is one of the scariest things. And so, ironically, what's scary about all this is not that AI is going to crush us all, it's going to steal all of our jobs. That is so far off. I mean, I can't even get my cell phone to work in my house. That's so far off. I'm not saying it couldn't happen. I'm saying it's so far off. What I am saying that is a threat is we create this AI duopoly with the worst people on earth, the least charismatic people, people on earth, the people who have no moral scruples that we know of, and they're going to be collaborating with the federal government to decide on your freedom. If your freedom should be accessed by them, by the government, your information, they're going to have it all. They're going to control it. And if you want to go in and you want to compete against them, you're not going to be able to because you'll never make compliance. And so I'm going to talk about all that and the context of faith. And I'll give you more on what that commentary is going to be after the break. But I'll tell you right now, one thing that is for sure something that people of faith can do is they can donate to my good friends at Preborn, who do a fantastic job, an absolutely exemplary job of saving babies. They saved 31,407 babies specifically in 2020. 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
2: 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Reuters Institute says we're now one of the top news brands in the nation. 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
4: Flood threat will persist through the weekend in parts of the Plains, Midwest, and Great Lakes. Today, the heaviest rain is set to impact millions in Minnesota, Wisconsin, Iowa, and Illinois. Tomorrow, the storms will move to Des Moines and Chicago. The flood threat will then shift eastward, impacting the Ohio Valley and Northeast. President Trump says he's undecided on whether or not he should annihilate the Iranian regime. In an interview with Axios that was published yesterday, Trump reportedly said, quote, "I have a big decision coming up. Do I want to go in and annihilate them or do I not?" He added, "It's a big decision. Anything could happen with me." Trump is planning to meet with the leaders from six Gulf countries next week on the sidelines of the UN General Assembly in New York and said he wants to use the meeting to hear directly from U.S. allies in the region. And gas prices are on the rise again. AAA puts today's new national average at $4.46 a gallon. That's up 3 cents from yesterday and 40 cents higher than a month ago. I'm Chris Caraggio.
5: Yeah, traffic in good shape out here. Light volume for the most part. Anywhere you're traveling, actually, speeds are pretty much on the high side. Just keep in mind, we will have a major closure of I-70 starting tonight at 7 p.m. That's westbound at Kipling. All westbound lanes will be shut down for a bridge project and not reopening until Tuesday morning. We're anticipating some delays through the area. 44th Avenue may be the best alternate route in that area. With traffic, I'm Jonathan Steele.
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3: Denver weather.
0: Tropical moisture and daytime heating will work in unison to produce another batch of afternoon and evening showers and thunderstorms, some of these lingering into this evening and tonight. Temperatures will be reaching the low 80s, lows tonight in the low to mid 50s. It will be cooler Saturday, mid to upper 70s, with a good chance of showers and thunderstorms, some producing heavy rain. More showers and thunderstorms and cooler Sunday into Sunday evening, with highs in the lower to mid 70s, clearing out a bit for Monday. I'm meteorologist Don Day.
7: Current temperature
8: 72 degrees.
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15: Scroll through some quick news here, but I will say the last comment that I will give on AI, New York Times, is a big story. New York Times reporting about lawsuits against OpenAI reveals how AI kingpins think about copyright. We've got a write-up of this at Breitbart News from Lucas Nolan from our tech bureau, which I recommend. But the main thing is that they're just taking all your stuff. They're taking all your ideas. They're scraping them. They're piecing all of them together. I heard an interesting anecdote about how perhaps, you know, this math problem was solved, this big math problem that was very controversial, because they were mining data from people who were trying to solve the problem on their own using their AI, using their AI models. And so they end up just kind of, it's almost like cheating on a test where you're looking over the person next to you's shoulder and seeing what they got in their paper. That's what OpenAI is doing. They're seeing what you're doing. They're watching you do your work. And they're just scraping that, and then they're putting that into their models. And they're going to get rich and powerful, and it's going to leave the rest of us behind unless we protect those open source AI models, where we could all get rich, because they're not making money off of anything with those open models. We're all getting rich together. So that's why we need some of those, and we can't have this duopoly of the closed models, which is OpenAI and Anthropic. All right, last word for now on that. I know that we've done a ton of that this week on the show. Other stuff that's happening in the news. Saudi Arabia has canceled oil shipments to Europe. And I note this because also I had another story I was going to share with you guys. The Pentagon is considering drawing down a third or even half of U.S. troops in Europe. Europe is extremely irritating. For years, they won't pay their fair share into NATO. The second we want something from them, even our best allies like Italy won't allow us to use bases when we're trying to destroy Iran's nuclear program. And then they're welcoming in Canada to a greater level when Canada is allowing China to dump their steel in Canada so they can avoid tariffs from America. And so Canada is helping out China, and the EU is welcoming in Canada. EU won't pay their fair share into NATO, and then they're not helping America try to fight a righteous war. And then you get Trump saying, well, you have consequences if you're going to cross us like this. And Europe continues to be a horrific example for the West. They're not replacing their birth rate. They're continuing to allow mass migration. They are continuing to be more secular. And it is just not it's not a dynamic continent right now. And so why is America, why should we be, their security be dependent on us? Their sovereignty is dependent on us. And that's just something that's not appealing. And it's just noteworthy when Saudi Arabia telling European refiners they're going to go no crude for the next month. They're shutting down its east-west pipeline after it was attacked by drones. And a lot of this has to do with the war from Iran, which Europe did nothing, would not lift a hand to deal with it and to help us on that. So all this coming together, and I just like when things have consequences in American politics, and this is international politics, obviously, but I felt like there were no consequences for so many things for so long. We're starting to enter an era where maybe there are some consequences for bad actors on the world stage. That's how Trump looks at it, and I think it's very interesting. I mentioned Hassan Piker recently, who is teaming up with a children's entertainer named Miss Rachel, who I've spared my children of this, but she's a YouTuber. And she's someone who has a brand of teaching children stupid stuff on YouTube. It's very low IQ type stuff for children that low IQ parents will put their children onto, which is very lazy. And she's gotten huge, very big online. And she is a huge Hamas activist. She's very pro Hamas. I keep telling you guys this, liberal middle-aged white women on a generationally bad run. I've never seen a run this bad for one subset of the population. Miss Rachel is a big part of this. And her YouTube show is now, she's now gone out of her way to defend Macklemore. Macklemore is the anti-Semite who wears the big Jewish hook nose, who demands that even though he's just the opening act for Ed Sheeran, the Ed Sheeran conference or a concert, that he has to be able to talk about freeing Palestine and genocide in Gaza, which is not happening. It's all fake. There'll be no free Palestine. There'll be no genocide in Gaza, and it won't be free because Hamas runs Gaza. There is no Palestine. And the reason why Hamas does not want there to be a Palestinian state is because they want it from the river to the sea, which means no Israel. So all this is lost on the great Miss Rachel. And she's demanding every wealthy white celebrity match donations to Macklemore because the really crappy rapper who is riding Ed Sheeran's coattails he's not allowed at Robert Kraft Stadium to diss Israel with a bunch of lies and smears. So that is a fun update. I love watching the celebrities eat themselves alive. It's Iran-friendly media, by the way, hyping Macklemore. So he's a star in Iranian media. Imagine being such a privileged American white that you get to be a bad rapper and get rich and famous. He also does stuff in the golf community, which is super cringe. I guess the golf influencer, I would say golfer myself, the golf influencer complex is very odd and not for me. And Macklemore has even dipped his toe into that. This guy's had the most charmed life. And what he's trying to do is he's trying to use it to just try to just savage Israel. Of all the problems on earth, this one of the things that's one of the tells about the Israel obsessives is that none of them are interested in any other problems elsewhere around the world. They don't care about sub-Saharan Africa. They don't care about what goes on in China. They don't care about what goes on in Cuba. All they care about is Israel, a small democracy in the Middle East with a bunch of Arabs living in it who want to be there voluntarily. 9 million people in there, big tech hubs, great discotheque scene. Very, very strange. All right, let's have some fun. Let's change gears and start talking about other stuff in the news. If you want to know how Republicans lose the midterms, you can listen to a woman named Maria Elvira Salazar. She's a congresswoman, and she's now turned on Trump in a campaign ad. And let me give you the logic behind it. This is cut 10, please.
16: Some of your immigration enforcement efforts have gone too far. In July, 50% of the 50,000 people that were detained had no criminal record. Be careful what your advisors are telling you about immigration policy. The same Hispanics who helped you get to the White House in 2024 feel betrayed today. You can be for immigration what Lincoln was for slavery and Reagan was for communism. I'm not talking about giving them amnesty. I'm talking about giving them a dignified life in this promised land.
17: I am Maria Elvira Salazar, and I approve this message.
15: It's unbelievable. This is what we fought the Civil War. This is why Trump is here. This is why the Tea Party happened. All this stuff after the Mitt Romney 2012 election, you said the Tea Party predated that a little bit. But there's this autopsy report that I reference often on the show because it's so important, where the Republican establishment told us the reason why Mitt Romney lost is because he wasn't robust enough on amnesty. And a lot of people, like us in the Breitbart newsroom, were freaking out over this. And this is the exact wrong approach. Legal immigration is the biggest threat to this country right now. Just look at Europe. Look at how Europe is done. But from the fentanyl, from the driving down of wages, from the driving up of rent, to the crime that it imports, to the message that it sends, that we don't need to replace our own people. We don't need to have a national language. All we need to have is a subservient class of migrant workers. And that's the key to a future in this country. It's so absurd on its face. And then some Republicans, I guess, didn't get the message that that's exactly what we've been rejecting. That's why Donald Trump is here, including Hispanics are getting it. Latinxes are getting this. They're understanding that actually, if you like America and you want to preserve America, we deserve to have a border and we deserve to have ICE. We deserve to have immigration and customs enforcement. And it's going to be a messy business when we're trying to deport millions of people. And so Trump had taken it from all sides. I mean, it's just one of these things where if even he can't get all the Republicans on board with what he's doing. Fundamental stuff. You want to know why a lot of people who might be new to the Trump coalition, low propensity Trump voters, might not show up in a midterm. It's fascinating. And this messaging has just been relentless. It's been relentless. Instead of Republicans pushing back with the stuff I'm saying, that we're actually defending Latinos who are here, who want to be American, who want to assimilate against people who are invading, committing crimes, and have no intention of being here, just economic migrants. We're defending you. Instead of putting out a message like that that's positive, which is what they did in the 2024 election, this is the message that's coming through. So I guess that's not fun. That's not a fun start. All right, let's have some more fun. This is Colin Kaepernick. Colin Kaepernick, the NFL player, the former NFL player, is allegedly still preparing a comeback. Check this out, cut 14.
18: I still train 5 days a week. Yeah. I'm up at 4:30 in the morning doing my training before I go about the rest of my day. And maybe this goes a little bit back to me being a masochist and the dedication there. But I have to do everything that is in my control to make sure that I'm prepared.
15: What does he train 5 days a week at? His hair? He's at the hair salon 5 days a week. That guy's fro is beyond belief. He really beautifully picked out. It just, could you put it back up? Like, how do you get it so perfect? Like, you could take a protractor, a compass, and you could trace it. It's a perfect circle. It's just amazing. It goes a semicircle. It goes all the way around. I want to get, can someone calculate the area of that? Because someone who's in a, like, middle school math, like geometry class, check the area of Colin Kaepernick's frow. It's just so manicured, so perfect. He's a cultural figure. He's not a football player. And I said this. This is one of those called shots that I called right many, many years ago. He's no interest in going back to the NFL. Is not even close. He says this because then we talk about him for a minute and we can talk about his activism. Now, he was a very effective activism. And activism, but I bring him up today, not that I want to give him more attention, I don't need to, but it gives me a chance to mention something on the show that I'm so excited about that I still hadn't shared, which is the utter collapse of Nike, the Nike brand, the ultimate go woke, go broke brand, a brand that tried to latch on to the greatest athletes of all time, to try to have people be the representative of the brand, be Michael Jordan, Tiger Woods, Kobe Bryant, Scottie Scheffler, the golfer. That was the face of the brand. And then all of a sudden, they changed their brand to focusing on people like Colin Kaepernick, people who are activists. They got all these out-of-shape people on the billboards. And they go from Just Do It, having the commercials all about resilience, all about triumph, all about glory. And they make it all about wokeism. And they did some really stupid stuff on the business front as well, where they shut off a lot of their retail businesses. But the C Nike, which was always kind of made in China, crappy shoes and overrated, like to see them collapse has just been such a delight to watch. And I have not got to enjoy it. I think their stock's down something like 80%. And you can point to that guy, Colin Kaepernick, and they keep platforming him. They keep going to talk to him. They keep acting like he's interesting. The guy has nothing to say that he didn't say in the first 5 minutes of the kneeling the first time. He doesn't like America. He doesn't like police. That's his whole thing. But to track the brand of Nike's collapse has been absolutely fascinating. He's doing this again, too. I got cut nine. Play cut nine, guys.
18: Well, I don't watch football because I'm not going to support the organization that's blackballing me. But as far as stepping back on the field, I continue to train and prepare. Wake up every day at 4:30, get all my training in, and then go about my day. But stepping back on the field, I would love to step back out there. And that's something that I think I could do today.
19: And as you, of course, know, the NFL maintains and has maintained that you would never blackball. Well, we don't have time to get into all of that.
18: Facts and Panthers would say otherwise.
15: Okay, so that's what my friend Dennis Prager would call precious. He's saying he doesn't watch the NFL. He hates the NFL because they blackball him. But also, he would love to play in the NFL. Guy is so full of crap. It's unbelievable. Literally precious. All right. You know what else is precious? 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
27: I just feel like everyone's just a sick freak now. I'm looking at some of my most traffic content today at Breitbart News, and it's a Sydney Sweeney naked, which is all. I do a deep dive into Sydney Sweeney's latest ad controversy on a podcast that Joe Morris is coming out over the weekend. There's a story of a mom saying that she had sex with her son only 100 times. It's just like, that's so revolting. Tell me we're not demonically possessed. And then another married mom allegedly engaging in activity with her dog. These are some of the hottest stories on the internet right now. Does this discourage all of you? Does this amuse any of you? I'm not amused. It makes me want to leave the whole news business. This is it? This is what's paying the bills? I'm outraged. Guys, are you outraged on my behalf that I have to deal with this for a living? All right, let me tell you about my team. My team is Greg Ebben, Sean McConnell, Roger Wicker Jr., Rick Locke, Matt Zibel, Ricky Lopez, Misty Callahan, John Cascio, Daniel West. On the podcast feed, I've got a big conversation with Judge Glock coming out this week. He's at the Manhattan Institute, super smart people. He actually talks about AI in a non-retarded way, which is apparently almost impossible to do. even the AI overlords who are supposed to be the geniuses who control everything. They all sound stupid when they talk about their own products. He doesn't. So we have that coming up. A big conversation with Emma Jo Morris, where we get into, again, the Sydney Sweeney ad, as well as I get her take on AI. We talk about Hunter Biden potentially running for president. And there's lots of exciting stuff in that conversation. I also talked to Brian Lilly about Canada. He's gives me the whole breakdown of what's going on with Mark Carney's efforts to try to cozy up to Europe and China and run away from Donald Trump as the country gets more and more woke, which is a deep concern. All that's available for you over the weekend, coming out wherever you get your favorite pods. All right. Here's a look. This is a thing. This is a thing. I'm saying that we're all getting messed up in the head here. This is former Congresswoman Nancy Mace, who has ambitions for higher political office. Cut 12, please, guys.
0: I had a lot of suitors when the tattoo story came out.
1: Really?
0: Yes, including some Democrats. But I turned all of them down. I just said no.
1: You said you turned them down because they're Democrats?
0: I turned everybody down.
1: Why?
0: I don't know. I don't know that I'll ever date again. I don't know.
1: Maybe someone will see this and hit you up in the DMs.
0: I turn every man down that shows up to my DMs.
1: Really?
0: All of them. Yeah.
1: Do guys send you, like, you know, explicit imagery and stuff?
0: Sometimes, and that's nasty. Okay. Don't do that. Don't send me Don't send me any pics. Okay. That's gross.
27: So don't send me a pic. And then she's referring to a male. Part of the anatomy of the slang starts with a D and it rhymes with pic. You guys can figure that out, what she's talking about here. This is just reminds me of the behavior of, you know, teenage girls. Just like, I know you want me, boy, but you can't have me, boy. Like that's what she's doing now as a former congresswoman who wanted to be governor. I'm sure wants to be senator as well. South Carolina. And who even has the impulse, I'm going to send Nancy Mace a picture of my privates? I feel like this is a very small subset of the population. And her going out there and saying, oh, these guys can't stop sending me pictures of their junk. She knows exactly what she's doing. She's soliciting more. This is soliciting more pictures. She's a smart enough person to understand that she just put the thought into a bunch of perverts' heads that she's going to, that they're going to think, hey, I hadn't even thought of that. Well, now this is going to be a great idea. And she knows what she's doing, right? She knows that all that's going to do is yield more of those pictures getting sent to her. I feel like she's smart enough to understand that stuff. We had a big story at Breitbart on an undercover video showing how James Tallarico's pastor, this is a person who is James Tallarico's guide in his faith, how he thinks of atheists, etc. Let's play cut 20.
2: Today I'm speaking at the Freedom From Religion Foundation.
4: Freedom From Religion.
2: Yeah.
4: Oh, really? And you're Presbyterian minister.
2: But
4: interesting.
2: I work a lot with non-theists. Because to me it's like, if you love humanity and you love like nature and that's why you hate religion, then we're on the same team. I've been on trial within the denomination for LGBTQ stuff and
4: on trial.
2: Abortion and non-theist.
4: Yeah.
2: We had an atheist join the church and be quiet. It's about that, but that's not a big deal here.
27: So this is a exclusive from us for Matt Mercer on my team at Breitbart. So Tallarico's pastor supports atheists. And if you hate religion, we're on the same team. So that's what I'm saying. The people, this is blasphemous, that these people using their faith to try to, I think, instill values in the public that is so remote, so far removed from faith that it does constitute a blasphemy in this regard. And we're up against all this. It's very dark times in many ways, but I stay optimistic, remain optimistic. We got to get the word out. As long as we got free speech, we got a chance in this country. A lot of exciting stuff happening over the weekend. I'll have this coverage of this conference, a Math, Culture, and Christianity conference. The big Patrick Clancy 60 Minutes interview, that's coming out. I'm looking forward to that. And next week is the UN General Assembly, which is so always hot content. The UN, the world meeting in New York, and it is always an enjoyable thing to watch the world try to perform for the United States and our audience, as well as each other. We'll have all that for you in next week's shows. Go in peace, to love, and serve the Lord. Thanks for watching this.
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12: It's 11 o'clock. I'm Ben Davis in the 710 News Center with the latest local and state headlines, traffic and weather together coming up. Children's Hospital Colorado was briefly locked down this morning after police received a report that turned out to be a swatting call. The hospital says all patients and staff are safe, and the lockdown was lifted after authorities determined there was no actual threat. Drivers heading west out of Denver should prepare for a major I-70 closure. Westbound I-70 will close at Kipling Street starting at 7 tonight, and the closure is scheduled to remain in place until 6 Tuesday morning for bridge repairs. Detours will be in place and significant delays are possible. Denver's weather is turning wetter. Forecasters are calling for a 60% chance of rain this afternoon, with the chance increasing to 80% tonight. Showers are expected to remain possible through the next several days, so drivers and anyone with outdoor plans should be prepared for changing conditions. Complete details coming up in the 710 forecast. Colorado is offering about $2 million in state tax incentives to keep a quantum computing company from moving a significant part of its operation to Chicago. The incentives were approved Thursday as Colorado competes with other states for technology investment and high-paying jobs. A major new housing development is taking shape on Aurora's far east side. The project, called Tributary, covers about 960 acres and is planned for nearly 4,900 homes, with space for parks, trails, a school, a recreation center, a fire station, and commercial development. At full build-out, more than 12,000 people could live there. And the Broncos are getting ready for their home opener against Jacksonville. Denver is working to correct the problems from last Monday night's loss to Kansas City. Running back R.J. Harvey improved to limited participation yesterday, while receiver Marvin Mims Jr. did not practice. The Broncos and Jaguars kick off Sunday at 2:05 p.m. at Empower Field. Ben Davis, News Talk 710, KNUS.
13: Mexico City traffic remains fairly quiet for us. Got a little bit of traffic out of the airport on Peña, as well as I-25 as you're coming in and out of downtown. Between 6th and I-70, it's a little sluggish. 270 got some volume in place. Got construction on Federal at 84th. There's backups in the area, also up out of Brighton. Sable at 136th, a little bit of a delay. And also, if you're heading into the foothills, I-70 is actually slow from the top of Floyd Hill down through the Veteran Memorial Tunnels. With traffic, I'm Jonathan Steele.
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14: Tropical moisture and daytime heating will work in unison to produce another batch of afternoon and evening showers and thunderstorms, some of these lingering into this evening and tonight. Temperatures will be reaching the low 80s, lows tonight in the low to mid 50s. It will be cooler Saturday, mid to upper 70s, with a good chance of showers and thunderstorms, some producing heavy rain. More showers and thunderstorms and cooler Sunday into Sunday evening, with highs in the lower to mid 70s, clearing out a bit for Monday. I'm meteorologist Don Day.
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20: Fighting for free speech, Western civilization, and delivering common sense for the American people. 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
31: The Democrats-Hiker fallout continues. More damaging clips emerge from the Axios interview as the American left grapples with the problematic worldview of their most popular spokesperson. Democrats have a real problem on their hands in the form of Act Blue and the passage of foreign money possibly into our elections. We'll update that story today. And legendary energy trader John Arnold stops in for a conversation on whether Congress can actually get energy permitting reform done. Could be a generational achievement if they do. Hello, Americans. It's Friday, September the 18th. I'm Scott Jennings reporting for Salem. And as you can see, we're on the road coming to you live from Jacksonville, Florida today. On this day in 1793, the new American Republic needed a permanent home for its government. So on a hill overlooking the Potomac River, a crowd gathered complete with military units, booming cannons, and musical accompaniment. And at the center of all of it stood the first president of the United States. George Washington arrived at this festive occasion wearing the ceremonial apron of a free Mason. A silver plate was placed at the building's southeast corner, recording the date and the purpose of the occasion. Then Washington himself lowered a massive stone into place. He spread mortar across it and helped lay the foundation of a building intended to endure for generations. And the building has endured, of course, but it has also changed. It was burned by the British, rebuilt, expanded, and renovated again and again. And somewhere along the way, something weird happened. America lost the cornerstone. Despite old drawings, historical accounts, and modern searches, its precise location has never been conclusively established. But somewhere beneath one of the most recognizable buildings in the world still rests a silver plate and a stone laid by George Washington himself. If you find it beneath the U.S. Capitol, please let us know. The long-lost United States Capitol cornerstone laid on this day, September 18th, 1793. All right, let's get to the news. As I said at the top, Democrats have a real piker problem on their hands. As in Hassan Piker, the social media socialist, who is the de facto spokesperson for the American left in this country. He's on a media tour right now, and it included a stop with the news outlet Axios. The latest is that Piker believes the Middle East would be more stable if Iran, had a nuclear weapon. Listen to it for yourself. Cut five.
0: Do you think the Middle East would be more stable if Iran had a nuclear weapon?
1: I believe yes. I think that the Middle East would be more stable. Having said that, once again, I'm not advocating. I'm not trying to, send Iran enriched nuclear uranium.
31: Now, you have to remember, this man has been invited by several Democratic campaigns to appear, to speak, to vouch for the candidates, most notably Abdul El-Sayed, the Democrat running for Senate up in Michigan. So the principal spokesperson for the left believes the Middle East stability depends on Iran having a nuclear weapon. On the other hand, Donald Trump believes it would be better if Iran did not get a nuclear weapon, probably because they would immediately fire it at Israel or the United States or both. But Piker has expressed such disdain for Israel and the United States that one has to wonder whether this was an intentional statement. Does he believe geopolitical stability would come from Iran obtaining and then presumably using nuclear weapons against the two countries that Piker believes caused most of the problems in the world? Remember, Piker literally hates the United States. Just listen to him in his own words. Cut 13.
2: The United States of America, the most dog country on the planet, the absolute worst country on the planet, straight up, bar none, a capitalist. The absolute worst in place on the planet. Just a horrific, monstrous, awful, dog country that I despise. The absolute and worst country.
31: And also remember yesterday, Piker said that the United States was worse than Al-Qaeda. Again, his own words. Cut number 10.
0: Do you think America then is worse than Al-Qaeda?
1: Pound for pound, as far as the number of deaths, yes, we have caused tremendous terror.
31: So if you hated the United States as much as Piker does, it would be interesting if someone asked him, and the Democrats that he's working so hard to endorse, what exactly he means when he says Iran could bring about stability in our world if you handed them a nuclear bomb. Seems like a fair question to me. I appeared on CNN last night, and this topic came up, of course. Predictably, the Democrats invoked the name Tucker Carlson to sort of both sides this story. I was ready. Take a listen. Cut 14.
4: Tucker Carlson.
5: Yep.
4: He has hosted basically Holocaust deniers on his podcast.
6: He's endorsed El Sayed, by the way.
4: He said all. I mean, yeah.
6: So you can put
4: he
6: him in
4: He said all kinds of things that some Republicans have.
6: He's for El Sayed.
4: Anti-Semitic.
31: My advice for Democrats is downplaying or denying this will not help. You have a piker problem, and no amount of invoking Tucker Carlson is going to help you. In Michigan, El Sayed happily used piker to get the Democratic nomination for Senate. Our friends at the National Review today point out a critical fact. Before their joint rallies, El Sayed never led any poll in that primary, but afterward, he led in all but three polls, often by double digits. Piker delivered El Sayed, and now he's not going to let his baby just squirm away, is he? As the National Review puts it, Piker helped El Sayed, American and anti-Israeli radical members of Michigan's Democratic primary electorate. But now, sensing danger, El Sayed would like to erase the primary from public memory. Good luck with that. One bit of breaking news from the Axios interview today, Piker says he wants to campaign with Alexandria Ocasio-Cortez for president in 2028 and that he has been in touch with her team. Because, of course, he does. More news, troubling news, in fact, on the U.S. Postal Service. A new report from the Inspector General found $5.8 billion, that's billion with a B, in fraud due to things like fake postage labels and stamps. The Inspector General briefed Congress yesterday on the problem and what to do about it, including more robust prosecution of fraudsters, expanded use of private sector technology that improves label security, and cracking down on social media ads that sell counterfeit postage. Let me update you on a story we discussed several weeks ago. This has to do with Act Blue, the Democratic fundraising platform that's under investigation. The question is whether the principal tool Democrats use to raise money has been allowing foreign donations into our political system. That would be illegal, by the way. Among the most alarming findings, ActBlue's supposed passport verification system reportedly did not confirm whether a donor had entered a real American passport number. It apparently checked little the entry contained the correct number of characters. The report also cites internal messages at ActBlue in which fraud analysts were repeatedly told to, quote, give the donor the benefit of the doubt, even when donations carried multiple warning signs, including foreign credit cards, mismatched billing information, suspicious internet addresses, and connections to previously rejected donors. And congressional investigators have released additional deposition transcripts. The committees say every ActBlue employee and board member refused to testify by invoking the Fifth Amendment, including its CEO. Take a listen to the chairman of the House Judiciary Committee, our friend Jim Jordan, cut 17.
8: We deposed 10 of the people who are key folks, their in-house counsel, their fraud prevention people, board members, 10 for 10. Every single one of them took the Fifth. And I think the reason they took the Fifth is because all the facts stack up against them.
31: So the question now is, was ActBlue actually verifying its donors or merely accepting whatever information they had typed in the box, even when there were clear signs they could be foreign? And for Democrats who spent years decrying supposed Russian influence in our elections, will they actually take responsibility for the millions in foreign donations possibly flowing in through their own platform? The investigation continues, and we keep an eye on it for you. Speaking of Democrats possibly admitting to illegal activity, have you heard the audio of the Democratic candidate for Senate in Arkansas? Her name, Hallie Schaffner, and, well, this sounds very much like her admitting to hiring illegal immigrants, but I want you to listen for yourself. Draw your own conclusions here. Cut number 9.
9: Every farmer will tell you, yeah, at one point we did or still do employ undocumented immigrants. And it's absolutely ridiculous that these folks are being rounded up because they're hardworking people. They're some of the best people we know. And honestly, we'd trade 5 Americans for just one of them because of how hard they work. And why is it that there's no pathway for them to work here legally when they're good workers? We pay them well. They spend money here. They have family here.
31: As a policy matter, though, you can see how Democrats feel about immigration policy. Of course, they want to replace American workers with illegal immigrants. Of course they do. All you have to do is ask them. When we come back, America is blessed with more energy than almost any nation on earth. But what if the government won't let you build the power plants, pipelines, and transmission lines needed to deliver it? After the break, we spend time with entrepreneur and philanthropist John Arnold, one of the country's leading voices for serious energy permitting reform. Stay with us.

0: Less than 60 days to go, Finnerty says it's time for the GOP to hit the panic button. The House may go, and control of the Senate is up for grabs. Gas prices, mortgage rates, healthcare, and out-of-control national debt. Americans are angry, and the progressive left wants total control of Congress. Tallarico, El Sayed, AOC, Bernie Sanders. Finnerty reveals President Trump's secret plan to fight back, and what you can do to help him. Don't miss Finnerty tonight at 8 p.m. Eastern on Newsmax. 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
9: The voice of reason. 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
10: John Arnold has been called one of the greatest energy traders of all time. He retired at the age of 38, and he and his wife, Laura, went on to build Arnold Ventures, a public policy philanthropy that has donated more than $2 billion. Today, he is one of the country's leading advocates for energy project permitting reform. His argument is simple. America needs more energy for AI, for data centers, and for advanced manufacturing, but our own government makes it far too difficult to build the projects that can produce and deliver that power. John Arnold, welcome to the Scott Jennings Show.
11: Great to be here.
10: All right, let's get right to it. What is fundamentally broken about the way that America permits energy projects?
11: So the challenge is that the environmental framework that sets the permitting laws and regulations is more than 50 years old today, and it needs to be modernized. And there was a 3-year period in the early

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7: Ronald Reagan understood that freedom sometimes requires more than quiet diplomacy. It requires moral clarity. On June 12, 1987, standing before the Brandenburg Gate in a divided Berlin, Reagan issued a direct challenge to Soviet leader Mikhail Gorbachev. Mr. Gorbachev, tear down this wall. The Berlin Wall was more than concrete and barbed wire. It represented a system that restricted movement, divided families, and denied millions the freedoms Americans often take for granted. Reagan refused to treat that division as permanent. He understood that free nations must be willing to identify the difference between liberty and oppression, and have the courage to say so. 2 years later, the Berlin Wall fell. Freedom survives when people refuse to accept tyranny as inevitable. So when freedom is challenged today, will we have the courage to defend it with the same clarity?
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2: Welcome back to the Scott Jennings Show, a special edition of Common Sense for the American People. My special guest is John Arnold, who is the head of an organization called Arnold Ventures. It is one of the most influential public policy organizations in Washington, D.C., and they care deeply about, over at Arnold Ventures, the need to reform energy permitting projects and that process in the United States of America. John, thanks for the conversation today. Based on our back and forth today, it feels like you're optimistic that we may be on the brink of a generational deal here that could lead to real progress in the United States of America. If Congress can get this done right now, would that give the American people hope that there is room for bipartisanship and room for deal-making and problem-solving in Washington?
14: I think so. I think this is an issue that people understand. This is an issue where that kind of political will has come together. It's the moment. And you know, this is the big test about whether kind of the two parties that agree very broadly on what needs to happen can actually come together, get this across the finish line, you know, set any kind of political tensions aside in this in this time of the elections, and really do something that helps benefit the American people.
2: Sometimes in Washington, when big deals are being discussed and you think something's about to get done, what sometimes happens is watered-down solutions, watered-down versions. I assume here you're warning people, don't do that. If you're going to make a deal, make the deal, go all the way. It's really what's best for the American people. Are you worried about a watered-down version of this that doesn't really get us where we need to be?
14: I don't think so. I think the framework for this has been agreed to for a long time. The details is kind of really what matters here. And so I think both sides need to kind of be confident as they come out of this that they got what they want, they got what they need. Mm. And the likelihood of this being brought up again, in kind of our political generation is very low, right? So this needs to be kind of a strong, robust bill. Mm. It needs to address everything, because this is our one chance.
2: You've been fighting for this for a long time. Of course, you have other policy interests over at Arnold Ventures. I'm wondering about this as a vehicle or a template for other deals, other bipartisanship, other moments where both parties say, okay, we've reached a crisis, we have to lock arms and solve it. Do you see, beyond just the benefits of reforming the energy permitting situation, do you see this as a gateway to maybe a new era of bipartisan deal-making in Washington?
14: I wish. I might be a little naive if I say yes. But I think road to housing was important. Mm. And then as we look forward, I have real hope. Again, I might be a little naive here. But that kind of bipartisan immigration reform can come together. Mm. I think it's been an issue that almost similar to kind of this energy permitting, where kind of both sides have kind of realized the need for reform, that there's that political will coming together. And the question is, can two sides that are coming at this from very different perspectives get to some type of comprehensive reform?
2: Give us an idea of a project that is sitting there right now that could be built if this permitting reform gets done. Is there one that's on your mind? Are there a few that you think are just laying there to be started should this bill get passed?
14: Yeah, so I think Constitution Pipeline, which was kind of proposed from Pennsylvania up into the Northeast, and New York State had objections to it, used kind of the Clean Water Act in state court to kind of block it. The developer eventually walked away. And the challenge is that the states in the Northeast have increasingly had kind of inflation in their natural gas and electricity bills.
2: Yeah.
14: And the Northeast is still importing LNG from elsewhere. We can't even import it from the United States because of the Jones Act. So we're bringing it in from Trinidad and Tobago.
2: Right.
14: We're burning fuel oil, sometimes wood even, in order to create heat. So it's not environmentally friendly, it is expensive, and it's not reliable. And so we've seen some of the Democratic governors of states in New England say, maybe that pipeline should get built. Mm. And the challenge again goes back to kind of that developer, kind of a pipeline company based in Houston, who's looking at it saying, we tried this once,
2: yeah,
14: we got stopped, we lost a lot of money on this. Mm. We are not willing to do this again unless we have certainty.
2: That voice you're hearing on the show today, John Arnold, head of Arnold Ventures. He has been pushing for a very long time now for energy permitting reform in the United States of America. The vibrations in Washington are good right now. If it gets done, it will be in no small part thanks to John Arnold and Arnold Ventures and all the work that they've done on that. Thanks for coming by the show. Thank you all for listening. This is Common Sense for the American People. I'm Scott Jennings on Salem. Stay with us.

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7: It's 12 o'clock. I'm Ben Davis in the 710 News Center with the latest state and local headlines, traffic and weather together coming up. Traffic alert. I-70 at Kipling Street in Wheat Ridge shuts down tonight at 7 and stays closed through 6 Tuesday morning. Crews are repairing the bridge. Kipling will be closed at the interchange, and drivers should expect delays of 30 minutes or more. Detours run on 44th, Ward, Ralston, and Wadsworth. Eastbound I-70 closes the following weekend. Children's Hospital Colorado in Aurora was locked down this morning after a report of a shooting just before 8:20. Police say it was a swatting call. The lockdown has been lifted. Officials say all patients and staff are safe, and investigators are working with federal partners. State health officials say a visitor with measles may have exposed people at Denver Union Station Tuesday evening from 6 to 9 and at a Steamboat Springs Hotel Wednesday. Anyone who was there should watch for fever, cough, and a rash through early October. This is Colorado's second confirmed measles case this week. The Denver School Board voted Thursday night to hire an outside investigator after Board President Xochitl Gaitan and Superintendent Alex Marrero alleged Vice President Monica Hunter made anti-Semitic comments about Jewish colleague Amy Klein-Mulk. Hunter denies the allegation. The board did not take up other complaints against Hunter and Director DJ Torres. The governor's office says foreign actors briefly hacked two small private water utilities in Colorado late last month. Officials say the systems serve fewer than 200 people. Settings and alarms were changed, but they say water quality was not affected, and the utilities contained the incidents quickly. The Broncos host Jacksonville Sunday at 2:05 at Empower Field. Denver is 0-1 after Monday night's loss in Kansas City. Ben Davis, News Talk 710, KNUS.
8: it's getting a little busier on the drive. There is what appears to be a crash on 225. It's northbound at Yosemite. It's on the shoulder area, but there is some slowing in there. I-70 to the east from Havana through 225 is kind of jamming up a little bit, so there is a slight delay there. 270 is getting busier, and I-25 coming in and out of downtown has been kind of sluggish for us also. The Foothills Drive, definite delays. If you're coming down Floyd Hill, it'll break through the Veteran Memorial Tunnels. Just too many cars and not enough roadway. With traffic, I'm Jonathan Steele.
4: Denver weather.
9: Tropical moisture and daytime heating will work in unison to produce another batch of afternoon and evening showers and thunderstorms. Some of these lingering into this evening and tonight. Temperatures will be reaching the low 80s, lows tonight in the low to mid 50s. It will be cooler Saturday, mid to upper 70s, with a good chance of showers and thunderstorms, some producing heavy rain. More showers and thunderstorms and cooler Sunday into Sunday evening, with highs in the lower to mid 70s, clearing out a bit for Monday. I'm meteorologist Don Day.
10: Current temperature
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9: And welcome back to the Scott Jennings Show. Today, you're on Friday, September the 18th. I'm out traveling, as you can see, and we're grateful for your
0: joining us here on this beautiful Friday. I'm in Florida. I don't know where you are, but I hope it's as pretty there as it is right here. Let's give you a quick check of the headlines. President Trump expected to announce a major expansion of his most favored nation drug pricing plan, covering Medicaid programs in all 50 states. 17 drug makers have agreed to offer prices tied to what other developed countries pay. Trump's had a lot of success lowering drug prices. This is a continuation of that effort. White House is withdrawing Lance Schroyer's nomination to lead Immigration and Customs Enforcement, ICE. So the agency will remain under acting leadership while the president considers a replacement. Treasury Department is sanctioning an Iranian cryptocurrency exchange accused of processing hundreds of millions of dollars connected to shipping through the Strait of Hormuz. Iran's Revolutionary Guard involved in that as well. You can see the economic crackdown continues against the Iranians. And the Ohio Senate race, now said to be the most expensive contest of the cycle. Republican groups have launched a $14 million ad blitz to support John Husted against Democrat Sherrod Brown. Very expensive in the Buckeye State. Senator John Husted joins the show early next week to talk about what's going on in Ohio. Those are your headlines today. Let me also talk to you about a headline when it comes to relieving your pain. The headline comes to us from Relief Factor, and the headline says, "Do you believe in miracles?" 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One more story to discuss here. We are finally learning the true identity and true thoughts of the lone holdout juror in the Lindsey Clancy case. This man is named Michael Desronville. And you know the case. This is where Clancy, up in Massachusetts, admitted to killing her three young children. The question in the case was not whether she did it. The question whether she had this postpartum psychosis that left her legally incapable of understanding or controlling what she was doing. Her lawyers argued yes. Prosecutors argued no. 11 jurors sided with the defense. One man would not go along with this. He thought she was guilty of murder. He would not find Lindsey Clancy not guilty by reason of insanity, and this, of course, caused the judge eventually to declare a mistrial. After this was all over, some of the jurors went public, and they portrayed Desronville as stubborn, unreasonable, and unable to defend his position. They really slandered this man's character, if you've seen any of this. But now he's responding. There's news accounts out today. You can read all about it. But Desronville says he never had any doubt. He says when he tried to discuss it with the rest of the jurors, he was interrupted and that his words were mischaracterized. He says the physical evidence, the witnesses, and the prosecution's case convinced him that Clancy knew what she was doing and that she planned it and therefore should be convicted of murder. For all of that, Desronville is being treated like a villain. Well, I think he's a hero. Not because I sat through every minute of the trial or that I can see inside Lindsey Clancy's mind. But the American jury system depends on ordinary citizens like Desronville having the courage to make their own decisions. A jury's not a democracy. We require unanimity for a reason. And it means even one vote counts in that room. A juror's job is not to keep the room happy. It's not to reach a quick verdict. It's not to surrender your conscience because everybody else wants to go home or strike a blow for some cultural crusade. An individual juror's job is to listen to the evidence and follow the law and cast the verdict that he or she honestly believes justice requires. And that is what Desronville says that he did. This is a black man, a Haitian American, a Christian conservative who stood alone in that room. And since then, his name, his politics, and his personal history have been dragged through the mud right in the middle of the public square. In fact, he's even staying now in an undisclosed location because of safety concerns. all because he would not change his vote. Now, three children are dead here, and Lindsey Clancy may eventually get away with this on the issue of mental illness. It may explain her actions. It may relieve her of criminal responsibility. But one juror was not convinced. And when 11 people demanded that he abandon his honest judgment, he said no. That is not a failure of the jury system, ladies and gentlemen. That is evidence that the jury system is working. Michael Disronville stood his ground when standing his ground cost him something, cost him a lot, in fact. And in my book, that makes this man a hero. I encourage you to look up his statements and the news accounts of what Michael Disronville has to say today. Let me turn my attention to one other issue. I'm going to spend the rest of the hour letting you in the room on a speech that I gave a couple of weeks ago about what it means to be from Middle America, to be from rural America. I was invited to speak to the Kentucky Electric Cooperatives Association annual dinner. And I, of course, they serve rural Kentucky. There's electric co-ops that serve rural America all over. I gave a speech about what it means to be from rural America and what rural America means to our country. I want to bring the whole thing to you today here on the Scott Jennings Show.
1: And I want to thank everybody who's involved with the co-ops for the invitation, and thank you for the work that you do for the Commonwealth. You keep the lights on, and I imagine that you all are also the people who get blamed when a squirrel makes a bad decision near a transformer. Most people don't spend much time thinking about electricity until they don't have it, or your kid sticks his finger in a light socket. You flip a switch, the lights come on, the refrigerator runs, the air conditioner hums. I mean, as long as you don't live in Europe, the air conditioner hums. Life continues. Most people don't see the planning or the investment or the maintenance or the dangerous work or the lineman who leaves his own family in the middle of the night because somebody else's family needs him. But the story of rural electric cooperatives is about, to me, much more than just electricity. It's one of the great American success stories. There was a time when much of rural America was quite literally in the dark. The large utilities looked at the distances and the terrain and the number of customers, and they said, this is not worth the trouble. Rural communities were considered too remote, too costly to serve. But the people who lived in those communities did not accept that fate. You formed cooperatives, and you built something for yourselves. Neighbors helping neighbors. It's deeply American, and it's deeply Kentuckian. And I think that same spirit of service and community continues to define rural electric cooperatives today. You go where others may not go because you believe every community, no matter how rural, deserves the opportunity to thrive. That includes the homes where we live, the farms that feed our families, feed our country, the schools that are educating the next generation, the churches where we worship, the small business that form the backbone of local economies. Every day, you deliver something without which modern life is impossible. You deliver power. And power is about more than what travels across a line or lights a home. You know that at its core, power is about people. The power to build, to create, to make decisions for ourselves, to shape the future of the community in which you call home.

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9: Quelling leftist arguments with truth and common sense. They hate that. 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
10: You go where others may not go because you believe every community, no matter how rural, deserves the opportunity to thrive. That includes the homes where we live, the farms that feed our families, feed our country, the schools that are educating the next generation, the churches where we worship, the small business that form the backbone of local economies. Every day, you deliver something without which modern life is impossible. You deliver power. And power is about more than what travels across a line or lights a home. You know that at its core, power is about people. The power to build, to create, to make decisions for ourselves, to shape the future of the community in which you call home. I've thought about the word power quite a bit over the last year because I've spent much of it traveling the country. I've been appearing on television, radio stations, doing this book tour in front of audiences across the country. I've been in 40 states, I think. And I, as was mentioned, and as if some of you have, I wrote a book called A Revolution of Common Sense. I signed a few.

0: to the corporate to the old leaders of the party. I mean, they have a whole campaign going on right now that anybody who served at a high level in the Biden administration should be drummed out of the party and never serve in a presidential administration again because they are responsible for this fictional genocide in Gaza. So that's the kind of thing I'm talking about, where both sides, it is, what I was going to say is it's a two-way, it's a duel. And Saeed and, for that matter, Hassan Piker on one side of that duel.
1: I think that's thoroughly plausible and thoroughly sound analysis. Yeah. But does he have no self-awareness? He has to know that sitting there, all these, Mao is a great historical figure. America's worse than Al-Qaeda. That's not helping Abdul.
0: No. I mean, one could argue that if you are a leftist like Hassan Piker, you are you're sort of expanding what's called the Overton window. You're now introducing concepts that were in the past, you know, verboten in American politics, and now, you know, we can talk about them. So in some ways that's good if you're trying to move the needle in this big sense. It certainly doesn't help Abdul al-Sayed. And I think in that respect, you're correct that he's got a business that he has to attend to. And that is he has to say provocative and outrageous things, which is kind of what he does on his Twitch stream. But now that everyone's paying attention, I mean, there are a lot of ways he could have handled that Axios interview, and he didn't handle it very well. And now he's kind of he's playing the victim. I mean, he's a victim of himself in this regard.
1: Help me understand something in our last couple of minutes. I just need help from my Jewish friends. Bernie Sanders, technically a Jew, tangentially, culturally, not religiously, also buying into this complete falsehood of Gaza in genocide. Now, if Macklemore does that on stage, I get it. Bernie Sanders, what? Is he self-loathing? What is going on there?
0: Well, I wrote a piece for Commentary a few years back called sort of identifying the as a Jew problem, and the as a Jews are the members of my tribe that say I deplore the Israeli government for its genocide and so forth. And that's really what Bernie Sanders is doing. I think we've known this for a long time. Bernie Sanders is, you know, real religion is progressivism. I'm not saying he's still in I'm not trying to judge what his faith is or not, and it's not for me, and I would resent it if someone did that to me, but I'm just saying that his priorities in his identity are as a progressive and a socialist, and he is not motivated by a kinship with the Jewish people. And there is a long tradition, I should say, of, the Jewish communities going back thousands of years, bickering with themselves, and this is part of it. But I think a lot of American Jews tend to be more liberal in general, and I think that there are many who for them, liberalism, progressivism is the identity, much less so than the religion or their peoplehood of being a Jew.
1: Eli, like the new piece is The Moral Illiteracy of Hassan Piker. Look for it in Free Press. Look for everything Eli does. Pleasure to talk to you, sir. Thank you so much for your time. Eli Lake. So I mentioned Macklemore. Whom I have zero concept of. I guess I remember Thrift Shop from 15 years ago. Like, I'm going to pop some tags. Whatever. I know that, but I can't find my car keys. I like Ed Sheeran. This poor slob, bless his heart, all he's trying to do is play music and make some money. You know, he's actually trying to do the shut up and sing thing. Says, hey, let's bring Macklemore on tour. What could go wrong? And there he is out there chanting Free Palestine. And then everybody finds the 10-year-old imagery of Macklemore on stage with the worst Shylock big nose caricature anti-Semitic thing you could possibly imagine. And so he starts to get kicked off the tour. And Ed says, I'm not doing it. The promoters are doing it because they've got at least some bar of decency about anti-Semitism. But then now all of a sudden, Robert Kraft, who was a big part of this and who I actually liked for 10 minutes, when he said, look, I'm going to take a stand against anti-Semitism on stage. Now they're all throwing money at Palestinian charities. Do you not know that the Palestinian charity money, tons of it goes to Hamas? Do we not know this? All right, we're going to see some other things that we know and don't know with Matt Continetti. He's coming up next. Mark Davison for Hugh Hewitt. Stay here.
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4: President Trump is set to make an announcement on health care soon at the White House. The event is reportedly focusing on Medicaid drug prices. A flood threat is set to persist through the weekend in parts of the Plains, Midwest, and Great Lakes. Today, the heaviest rain is set to impact millions in Minnesota, Wisconsin, Iowa, and Illinois. Tomorrow, storms will move south to Des Moines and Chicago. The flood threat will then shift eastward, impacting the Ohio Valley and the Northeast. Police in Kansas are investigating after a woman's body was left in a suitcase outside a fire station. The body of 67-year-old Loretta Moody was discovered Wednesday evening in Wichita. Two people who brought the suitcase to the fire station are being interviewed by investigators. Moody had previously been reported as missing. Authorities are working to figure out the exact timeline of events. And Amazon's Fall Prime Day event will make its return October 6th and 7th. Customers will be able to shop for deals across a variety of categories, including tech, tools, home essentials, and everyday basics. I'm Chris Caraggio.
5: Into the downtown area, we've got a crash on the southbound I-25 on-ramp from I-70 with the right lane partially blocked there. Some brief traffic holds as the tow truck works around this one. At the moment, all lanes open, should be clearing up in just a little bit here. Over on the west end of town, eastbound I-70 after exit 261 for 6th Avenue in Golden, vehicle fire has a right lane blocked with slow traffic back from C-470, adding about 5 minutes to your commute into Denver. With traffic, I'm Mark Swan.
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3: Denver weather.
7: Your Denver area forecast this Friday afternoon, still dealing with some mid-level cloud cover, but temperatures should be able to hit the lower and mid-80s. Much like the past couple of days, a digging open trough in the far west will provide for afternoon and evening scattered showers and thunderstorms. Lows tonight will be middle and upper 50s. Highs upper 70s on Saturday, mid-70s Sunday. If you're headed out to the Rockies or Broncos on Sunday especially, we'll have to deal with the chance for rain showers and scattered thunder. Low's going to fall to the low 50s. I'm meteorologist Don Watson.
8: Current temperature,
9: 80 degrees.
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10: Another big game for Bills quarterback Josh Allen. He threw for 3 touchdowns and ran for 2 more as Buffalo outscored Detroit 41-31 in the NFL Thursday night game. Bills running back James Cook, 135 yards on the ground. Lions QB Jared Goff had 4 touchdown passes, but not enough to overcome an early 21-0 deficit.
11: Really understand we need to start good. We just start on that momentum and ignite some of those plays in the first drive and the second drive and not allow ourselves to get in these holes.
10: The Lions fall to 1-1 while the Bills are 2-0. Sunday NFL games include the Ravens hosting the Saints. Ravens wideout Zay Flowers a question mark, yet to practice this week with a hamstring strain. Also Sunday, the Patriots host the Steelers. Pats running back Travion Henderson, who missed the opener with an ankle injury, says he's ready to go this week. College football last night included an ACC matchup with Pitt beating Syracuse. There's a top 5 team in action tonight as Miami plays at Wake Forest. I'm Matt McCoy.
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1: Foundations of Freedom. A look at America's founding principles and the leaders who shaped our nation.
2: Ronald Reagan understood that freedom sometimes requires more than quiet diplomacy. It requires moral clarity. On June 12, 1987, standing before the Brandenburg Gate in a divided Berlin, Reagan issued a direct challenge to Soviet leader Mikhail Gorbachev. "Mr. Gorbachev, tear down this wall." The Berlin Wall was more than concrete and barbed wire. It represented a system that restricted movement, divided families, and denied millions the freedoms Americans often take for granted. Reagan refused to treat that division as permanent. He understood that free nations must be willing to identify the difference between liberty and oppression, and have the courage to say so. 2 years later, the Berlin Wall fell. Freedom survives when people refuse to accept tyranny as inevitable. So when freedom is challenged today, will we have the courage to defend it with the same clarity?
3: Salem.
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5: It's 2 o'clock. I'm Ben Davis in the 710 News Center with the latest state and local headlines, traffic and weather together coming up. Traffic alert. Westbound I-70 at Kipling Street in Wheat Ridge shuts down tonight at 7 for bridge repairs and stays closed through 6 Tuesday morning. Kipling is closed at the interchange too, and drivers should plan on delays of 30 minutes or more. Detours run along West 44th Avenue, Ward Road, and Wadsworth. Eastbound I-70 gets the same treatment next weekend, from 7 Friday night, September 25th, through 6 the following Tuesday morning. Children's Hospital Colorado in Aurora locked down this morning after police were called just before 8:20 on a report of a shooting and a barricaded suspect. Officers quickly determined it was a swatting call, a fake 911 report. The hospital says patients and staff are safe, and Aurora police are working with federal partners to find who made the call. State health officials say a visitor with measles was at Union Station Tuesday evening from 6 to 9 and at a La Quinta Inn in Steamboat Springs Wednesday from 9 in the morning until 2:30 in the afternoon. Anyone who was there during those windows should watch for fever, cough, runny nose, red eyes, or a rash through early October. This is the second confirmed measles case announced in Colorado this week. If you develop symptoms, call your doctor first. And Kroenke Sports and Entertainment announced today a $135 million renovation of Ball Arena. Plans include a bigger glass-walled east lobby, more doors and escalators, a larger team store, three new clubs, and a plaza facing Chopper Circle. Construction is set to start in summer 2027 and wrap up for the 2028 to 29 seasons. The Avalanche opened the regular season at Ball Arena Wednesday, September 30th at 8 against Los Angeles. Ben Davis, News Talk 710, KNUS.
6: Normal slowdowns for your happy Friday commute. Northbound I-25, stop and go into downtown between Alameda and Colfax. Only adding about 2 minutes to your commute there. 6th Avenue eastbound, some congestion on the off-ramp to I-25 southbound. North of there, some slower traffic. I-70 westbound between I-270 and Steel Street there. Vasquez, seeing speeds in the 40s and 50s. No word of an accident. Of course, we'll keep you updated. Eastbound I-70 slow between Central Park and 225. With traffic, I'm Mark Swan.
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8: Your Denver area forecast this Friday afternoon, still dealing with some mid-level cloud cover, but temperatures should be able to hit the lower and mid-80s. Much like the past couple of days, a digging open trough in the far west will provide for afternoon and evening scattered showers and thunderstorms. Lows tonight will be middle and upper 50s. Highs upper 70s on Saturday, mid-70s Sunday. If you're headed out to the Rockies or Broncos on Sunday especially, we'll have to deal with the chance for rain showers and scattered thunder. Lows going to fall to the low 50s. I'm meteorologist Don Watson.
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12: 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Most have cable or satellite TV. 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
13: Welcome, everybody. It is hour number 2 of the Hugh Hewitt Show. Mark Davis filling in from Big Thriving DFW. We're on the Happy Morning Host at 6:60 a.m. The Answer. 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And we're just very, very glad to be here together with you. You can follow me on the old Twitter there, at Mark Davis, M-A-R-K Davis. My Salem buddy Mike Gallagher and I have cranked out a podcast. We've done this for a few months. We each have radio shows, and then we're just not done. We call it M&M Extra. So if you hop over to YouTube, M&M Extra, YouTube, click it, like it, subscribe to it, Apple, Spotify, a couple of talk show guys blathering about more stuff that they can't get out of their system in a 3-hour show. It's therapeutic for all involved. So let's get to some of today's continuing therapy session, where I've tried to make everybody, when I say feel better about the midterms, I mean feel more confident about the power that lies in our hands, especially with two main factors. We got some things we're going to talk about here. Any given election, if I'm running against you, I have two jobs: to describe how awesome I am and how terrible you are. Or put somewhat more subtly, the reasons why voting for me is a good idea and why voting for you is a bad idea. And conversely, if you're running against me, you have the same job in reverse. Aren't we just awash in material? I know the war is messy, and I don't even know what's going to be happening. It's 46 days. There is fresh Trump audio just in the last 24 hours, I believe, of him saying, I've got a big decision to make. I need to figure out whether I'm going to annihilate them or not. All right. I mean, okay. I'm part of me says, sir, great. If you're going to do it, do it. Can we do it like today? So that maybe we could have diesel under $9 by the time we get to November 3rd. And I don't mean to be flippant about something that is that grievous in terms of the optics of it. There has been a pretty large chorus of people who have talked about what really needs to happen is that President Trump needs to, here comes the three-word bumper sticker, finish the job. He needs to finish the job. We went in, we absolutely neutered Iran's ability to be an immediate nuclear threat to its neighbors and to us. That's fantastic. I believe we have severely crippled their ability to be a wealthy funding pipeline to Hamas and Hezbollah. That's a good thing. There have been absolute great byproducts of the war, but as long as everybody's getting into a vice crunch about gas prices and impatience about forever wars, which we supposedly were not going to be doing anymore, and Trump would tell you, well, it's not going to be forever, but then he tells you it's going to be done. You know, he's told, how many times he told us that we're almost done here. I've had people who voted for the president tell me that it's like, you know, the president who cried wolf. Tell me when it's done. Tell me when you're ready to flatten this country. Whatever you're going to do, do it. So that's, I think that's a large part, not just of Republican America, but America at large. So what the president has to do, and what J.D. Vance has to do, and what everybody running for Congress has to do on the Republican Party, is explain the war to people. And it's like, hey, using the two main talking points that I just used, that let's say, in fact, maybe somebody should phrase it this way. Let's go back. Let's not have the war. And gas is still, you know, gas is, you know, $2 cheaper. Great. Everybody's happy. But Iran is still a nuclear threat. And Iran is still continuing to funnel countless amounts of cash to Hamas and Hezbollah. Is that a trade you would make? I would not, but I have a feeling that a lot of people would. Because Iran, the threats of Iran, real and imagined, the notion of a nuclear attack from Iran, well, it had not happened, and we didn't know if it would. The president and his team seemed pretty confident that there was a danger of it, and that led to the urgency of the war. And the notion of Iran funneling lots of money to Hamas and Hezbollah, they've done that for 50 years. So, you know, what else is new? And which is not to suggest that nonchalance about that is wise, but I would think that nonchalance about that is widespread. Which is to say, Iran's nuclear threat and its terror funding are conceptual. They're like, okay, that's a bad thing to think about. Gas that's crazy expensive is a real thing in your face every day. Affordability is in our faces every day, which leads me to the answer that I want all the Republicans to give. Because if people are going to try to beat us over the head with the baseball bat of affordability, I want us to grab the bat. I should probably discontinue this metaphor. Gets way too violent. We should, the rhetorical bat, and start swinging it back with the following. Okay, everybody, y'all torqued off about affordability? Back up, look at America. Examine our red states. Examine our blue states. The states run by Republicans versus the states run by Democrats. Which ones are more affordable? Why are people tripping over themselves to move from California and Illinois and New York to my state of Texas or to Florida or to other red states? Why? Could it be because they're more, affordable? So if you want the entire country run like a red state, which is to say more affordably, one of the wisest things you could do is vote for your local Republican. There, was that so hard? Was that so hard? Let's go to J.D. Vance. This is cut one. He is at a rally in Iowa, and people are noticing, well, J.D.'s not talking a lot about the war. He's probably not that on board for the war. J.D. Vance is on board for helping the agenda of the president whom he serves. If you have like a direct window to J.D. Vance's soul, was he as gung-ho about going to war with Iran as Trump was? Probably not. He would not be the first vice president who had a responsibility, was tasked with helping to forward a policy that might not have been his if he were president. But I'll tell you what J.D. Vance realizes. He's not president, but he is vice president. And here he is in Iowa talking about job growth and economic things, because that's apparently where we need the most help.
14: In just 18 months, last month, we hit 1 million new jobs created under this administration. But unlike the last administration, where all of the net job growth under Joe Biden and the Democrats went to the foreign born, 100% of those 1 million jobs went to American citizens right here in the United States of America. Of course, the thing I may be most proud of, the media doesn't want to talk about it, of course, but 18 months ago, we inherited the worst border crisis in the history of the United States of America. But for 16 months straight, we have released approximately zero illegal aliens across that southern border.
15: There. There you are. Shouldn't that count for something? Shouldn't that mean something? Shouldn't we have a certain energy, a certain fire lit under us to say, you know, we have borders. Crime is getting better. We have environmental sanity. Shoot, we have gender sanity. We have put the horse back in the barn. We have put the toothpaste back in the tube. This notion of the pronouns in the bio, that's dead. That's gone. Sex changes for kids. We're working on rooting that out and stopping every vestige of that as well. We are winning these battles. Should that not count for something on the 3rd of November? You want a J.D. Vance bonus track? Here he is in cut number two, having a little fun with AOC.
14: But I'm going to tell you something else about Zach Lane. A lot of people who run for governor spend 20 years learning how to say nothing. And some politicians are very good at it. AOC. Zach does not have that problem. One of the reasons I love this candidate, one of the reasons I love him as a governor for your state, is that he's not a politician. He doesn't talk like a politician. And unlike people who have spent their entire life in politics, when he opens up his mouth, he's saying something interesting.
15: So, speaking of people saying something interesting, let's go to CNN, now freshly banned from the White House. Oh, Lord. This is on with Dana Bash, Mark Wayne Mullen, DHS Secretary. So let me phrase this once again. Safety. Everybody has these poll questions. Which party does better for the economy? Which poll does better for this, that, and the other? We're going to come back and hear Mark Wayne Mullen. I'm going to ask you, shouldn't it count for something that we seem to be safer in the world and in our cities with Republicans in charge? Mark Davis, in for Hughes. Stick around.
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8: Honestly, Brant, seamless. 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
7: Yeah.
8: Members shared my expenses. There were zero problems. And let me tell you, having people pray with you

0: Mark Davis in for Hugh. Hugh and I traded some text messages in anticipation of today, and I knew we'd have 35 things to talk about, all kinds of things in the news, and I decidedly, assiduously said there was no way in the world that we were going to talk about Ohio State versus Texas, because my joy, the flip side of that coin, was the misery of Hugh. I got nothing but Ohio State fans, too. I know a ton of people in Buckeye world, and they just have to be shaking their heads. And then when you throw in the Cleveland Browns, it's just too painful. But then, you know, hey, here in Cowboys land, we have our own problems. So I was going to really just kind of avoid even saying that F word, football. But here's Tarzana Joe, and I hear that it is his theme. And suddenly I am buoyed and lifted by the prospect of his wisdom. Joe, welcome. How are you doing, sir?
1: Fine, thank you. As I was preparing for this week's program, I was preparing to gloat, because for the first time in recorded history, my alma mater, Wake Forest, is 2-0, and Ohio State isn't. But, as you know, sport can be a great metaphor for life, and perhaps it is. As the current football seasons were expectedly approaching, I pondered if success was due to players or to coaching. Does landing at the top of all the standings and divisions depend upon the outcome of performance or decisions? The question's as perplexing as the chicken and the egg. Well, you'll never kick a field goal if you don't have the leg. And note that on the field is not where all the coaching's done. You've got to draft the player who can make that fourth and one. In considering the issue, this quotation has arisen. He'd take his'n and beat yours'n, then take yours'n and beat his'n. I rarely make conclusions based on such a tiny sample, but if I were to pick based on the Giants, for example, I'd say that coaching's paramount. Or if I'm feeling sporty, you'll have to recognize that at least it's 60-40. You can have every advantage, but still take it on the chin. Without the proper leadership, you're never going to win. What point am I making based on these metaphoric rambles? That's why Florida's successful and California is in shambles. That's put me in, coach. Or at least I didn't say anything mean about the Browns.
0: No, you did not. You did not. And I offer you the following on the fly. It'll probably be clumsy. You ready, Joe? The teams that we root for, they may strengthen, they may weaken, but let us conclude this Friday by saying, go, you Demon Deacons.
1: Demon Deacon. It's going to be a tough night against Miami, though.
0: There you are. Call it 3-0. We'll see. Tarzana Joe, I don't even know what would make me attempt that kind of pen. It's not even iambic pentameter. TarzanaJoe.com for all things Joe. TarzanaJoe.com. Do check it out. Thank you for checking out our pursuits today. Whenever I come in and fill in for Hugh and anybody else, it's just a joy. Thanks to Dwayne and to Adam and to Dustin here in the Dallas world of Salem News Channel, and to Danielle for setting up the show. It's always a joy. 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God bless this great country. 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
8: It's 3 o'clock. I'm Ben Davis in the 710 News Center with the latest local and state headlines. More Hugh Hewitt straight ahead. Traffic and weather together coming up. Colorado health officials today warned that a visitor with measles may have exposed people at Denver Union Station Tuesday evening. The unvaccinated traveler was at the station from 6 to 9 p.m. and at a Steamboat Springs hotel Wednesday morning. Anyone who was there should watch for fever, cough, and rash through early October. This is the second measles case confirmed in Colorado this week. Westbound I-70 at Kipling and Wheat Ridge shuts down at 7 p.m. tonight and stays closed until 6 a.m. Tuesday for bridge repairs. Kipling will also close at the interchange with detours on 44th, Ward Road, and Wadsworth. Drivers should plan on delays of a half hour or more. Eastbound I-70 closes next weekend. State economists told lawmakers today Colorado is looking at another budget shortfall of more than $1 billion next year. Medicaid costs are the biggest driver. The program already ran about $158 million over budget last year and is on track to overspend by more than $400 million this year unless lawmakers make more cuts. Kroenke Sports announced today a $135 million renovation of Ball Arena. Plans include a much larger east lobby, a glass facade, a bigger team store, wider concourses, and three new clubs. Construction is set to start in summer 2027 and wrap up for the 2028-2029 seasons. A review of city records found Denver Health ambulances took more than 9 minutes to arrive after being assigned nearly 8,000 times in the first 7 months of this year. That's about 18% of the highest priority calls. More than 200 of those responses took longer than 20 minutes. And tomorrow night, the 2-0 Colorado Buffaloes play at Northwestern. Kickoff is 5:30 on Fox. The Buffs are coming off a 52-21 win over Weber State. Northwestern is 1-0 and a slight favorite. Ben Davis, News Talk 710, KNUS.
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9: On the north end of town, a crash, I-25 southbound at the exit to 104th Avenue. The exit lane is blocked by police, but folks are merging around from that left lane. Some minimal delays there. Heading to the south end of town, we've got a new accident on I-225 southbound, right at the off-ramp to I-25 in that center lane just before the split to both north and southbound roads. Stopped up traffic all the way back from DTC Boulevard. With traffic, I'm Mark Swan.
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11: Your Denver area forecast this Friday afternoon, still dealing with some mid-level cloud cover, but temperatures should be able to hit the lower and mid-80s. Much like the past couple of days, a digging open trough in the far west will provide for afternoon and evening scattered showers and thunderstorms. Lows tonight will be middle and upper 50s. Highs upper 70s on Saturday, mid-70s Sunday. If you're headed out to the Rockies or Broncos on Sunday especially, we'll have to deal with the chance for rain showers and scattered thunder. Lows going to fall to the low 50s. I'm meteorologist Don Watson.
12: Current temperature
13: 84 degrees.
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8: Welcome back. I'm Hugh Hewitt. Jumping right now with Professor Stephen Smith of Hillsdale to the second lecture in his new video online course at hillsdale.edu, where in book two of the Iliad comes the great counting of the ships and the naming of the captains. And you point out this is done for what purpose, Professor Smith? Why go through this great genealogy of heroes?
9: Well, I mean, Homer's certainly creating, you know, this epic catalog of all of the kings and cities that comprise the Greeks' army, and how much of a remarkable group it is. You know, we think of the Greeks versus the Trojans, but really it's comprised of all of these very particular groups and kings and cities. So it's a very famous kind of roll call of all of the Greek troops. You know, I was at Gettysburg with my family some time ago, and I was really struck just by the monuments to each of the states. And of course, as soon as I realized, I'm going to go find my state. I need to find mine. You know, and so I did that. But you know, book two also features Odysseus for the first time, and you can really sense, even in the Iliad, how interested Homer is in this character, Odysseus. And he comes up prominently in book two as well. In fact, he takes the scepter from Agamemnon at one dramatic moment and restores order to the army, which is about to just cut and run. Like they, so it's a fabulous book.
8: You know what it brought home? He's a Carlisle great man. History is driven by great men and women, big people, these captains. But you also communicated better than the movie The Odyssey did. The host, how many Greeks are there? And a key thing, they all speak the same language. The Trojans have got a lot of allies too, but they don't speak the same language. We got a minute to the break. That I never even thought about that before, Stephen. Is that always a feature of your teaching to stress that?
9: Well, it is a difference, and we bring it out. I mean, I think the other side, you know, of the Iliad is you get this portrait of life in Troy, and you mentioned beauty, terrible beauty, the old men of Troy. I mean, one of the strange things about the Trojans is they're conflicted, right? They think Helen has brought war to them. They'd be happy in a way to end it and get, but they can't do it. So the Trojan culture, Paris's culture, loves Helen, laments Helen, and can't let her go. So the portrait of Troy is a very
8: Don't let us go. We'll be back next week for part two of these two-part series on the Iliad. But there are 12 parts to the Iliad over at hillsdale.edu. Go get started. Register. It's free. You'll love Dr. Smith as a teacher that you never had and wish you had. And thank you, Adam. Thank you, Harley. Thank you, Generalissimo. I'll talk to you all on Monday on the next Hugh Hewitt Show. I think Kurt Schlichter's in for me, but we'll see.
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15: It's 4 o'clock. I'm Ben Davis in the 710 News Center with the latest local and state headlines. The Larry Elder Show is on the way. Traffic and weather together coming up. Colorado health officials today warned that a visitor with measles may have exposed people at Denver Union Station Tuesday evening. The unvaccinated traveler was at the station from 6 to 9 p.m. and at a Steamboat Springs hotel Wednesday morning. Anyone who was there should watch for fever, cough, and rash through early October. This is the second measles case confirmed in Colorado this week. Traffic alert. Westbound I-70 at Kipling and Wheat Ridge shuts down at 7 p.m. tonight and stays closed until 6 a.m. Tuesday for bridge repairs. Kipling will also close at the interchange with detours on 44th, Ward Road, and Wadsworth. Drivers should plan on delays of a half hour or more. Eastbound I-70 closes next weekend. State economists told lawmakers today Colorado is looking at another budget shortfall of more than $1 billion next year. Medicaid costs are the biggest driver. The program already ran about $158 million over budget last year and is on track to overspend by more than $400 million this year unless lawmakers make more cuts. Kroenke Sports announced today a $135 million renovation of Ball Arena. Plans include a much larger east lobby, a glass facade, a bigger team store, wider concourses, and three new clubs. Construction is set to start in summer 2027 and wrap up for the 2028-2029 season. And tomorrow night, the 2-0 Colorado Buffaloes play at Northwestern. Kickoff is 5:30 on Fox. The Buffs are coming off a 52-21 win over Weber State. Northwestern is 1-0 and a slight favorite. Ben Davis, News Talk 710, KNUS.
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16: Traffic trying to get through the tech center. We've got a crash working there. Northbound I-25 at Orchard. Two right lanes are blocked off. Also blocking the ramp from Orchard under northbound I-25. That's causing that delay. Heavy traffic trying to get through the tech center. I-25 busy across downtown. We've got delays in I-70. Tough drive trying to get in the high country. Jam-packed. Already 85 minutes westbound 70. Golden up to the Eisenhower Tunnel. With traffic, I'm Susan Phelan.
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18: Your Denver area forecast finishing our Friday afternoon. Going to have some scattered clouds, a few passing showers in the evening, and then we'll have clearing skies by late tonight. Lows will be in the upper 50s moving into the weekend. The final weekend of the summer season will have some cooler temps, active showers, and scattered thunderstorms. Highs upper 70s Saturday, mid-70s Sunday. Weekend lows will be lower and mid-50s. Showers could be briefly heavy over the metro over the weekend, with a little more sunshine kicking off the work week Monday. I'm meteorologist Don Watson.
19: Current temperature,
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33: 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Welcome to the program. 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
18: 888-971-SAGE, 888-971-7243. I am Larry Elder. We are Salem News Channel. President Trump has announced a White House ban on CNN, MS Now, and Political, quote, as a result of their constant reporting fake news, close quote. Is it legal? Jessica Tarloff, one of the liberals
0: on the Fox News show called The Five said she had no idea Biden was lying about the southern border until Fox News reported on it. 45% of Michigan voters say they would not vote for a Muslim. A CNN host was not very happy about that. Hassan Piker says the Middle East would be more stable if Iran had a nuclear bomb. The majority of county sheriffs in Maryland sue the state and its attorney general over Maryland's sanctuary state policy. Treasury Secretary Scott Bessent, in a fiery clash with Oregon Senator Ron Wyden, asks, "What did your son and Jeffrey Epstein talk about?" President Trump says he'll soon make a big decision on Iran, and Paramount says they may leave California. All of this and more, 888-971-SAGE, 888-971-7243. Let's turn to Iran first. President Trump gave an interview with Axios today, and he says he's approaching a critical decision in the Iran war. He's quoted as having said, quote, "I have a big decision coming up. Do I want to go in and annihilate the regime or do I not? It's a big decision. Anything can happen with me," end of quote. This comes ahead of a meeting with leaders of six Gulf countries, Saudi Arabia, the UAE, Qatar, Bahrain, Kuwait, and Oman. He made it clear in the interview that he wants to hear from the regional allies about the next steps. Quote, "I want to find out where they are, how they are doing, and we have been very protective of them," end of quote. Also, the president says that Washington has entered into an agreement with Denmark and Greenland that gives the United States permanent control over security and all other needs in Greenland. I think they call that winning. And about Iran, Steve Doocy asked the president, "When are the Iranian people going to rise up?" Number 64.
1: When are the Iranian people going to rise up and fight?
2: Well,
1: if that's what you want, will you send the CIA in to arm Iranians?
2: Well, I wouldn't want to say that to you, Peter. I'd love to tell you that, but it wouldn't be appropriate to say. But I mean, I understand their plight. They're being shot. Right now, you know, these gentlemen sit here in the lap of luxury and they see things, but over there it's not so luxurious. As of 3 months ago, they had 52,000 protesters were killed. Can you imagine this, fellow? And now I hear the numbers probably 20, 25,000 more. They have close to 65,000 protesters killed. So when I ask that question, I ask it sort of knowing the answer. The only answer is that they're being shot. The regime is getting weaker and weaker by the day. And at some point, they're not going to be able to shoot so easily, because I think the people aren't going to take it. But I did pose that question because, you know, it would be time, but unlike most people can't kill their people like that. Most people.
0: Now, before I continue with Iran, I just have a quick observation. Doesn't he look great? Looks like his weight is down. His hair looked good. He looked alert. This guy works his tail off. I've never seen a president work like this. Have this many things going on at once. These many balls in the air. And the man doesn't sleep. We're going to talk about him banning certain media outlets in just a second. But what president has given the media that kind of access? Whether on the Air Force One, as he's going to Marine One, as he's walking to and from the cars on the White House lawn. Impromptu things when he has people in the Oval Office, dignitaries in the Oval Office. When have you seen a president give the media that kind of access? And somebody who's so despised by so much of the country and much of the media, the man is accessible. Remember what Ann Compton said, the former ABC reporter when she retired? She said on two occasions, President Barack Obama, off the record, gave us hell. She said one was a profanity-laced tirade. And Brian Lamb, to whom she said this, of C-SPAN, said, did he have a point? And she said, well, from his point of view, he did. He thought we didn't appreciate how difficult it was for him to handle certain things in terms of foreign policy. But when you don't give us access, you get what you get. Say what you will about President Donald John Trump. The man has given them access and then some. Recall the time one of the MSNBC hosts said she called him. And he picked up. She had his phone number, and he picked up. And he said, go F yourself. And the shocking thing was she had his phone number. Even more shocking is he picked it up. What president has given reporters, particularly ones he doesn't like, that kind of access? Now, getting back to Iran, Hegseth, the Secretary of War, has given Iran a warning, number 58.
3: And to our adversaries watching from Tehran, let this be a clear message. The United States military will go anywhere, at any time, to protect our own and complete the mission. We execute with precision. We control the skies. You see, we flew for 7 hours in daylight over Iran to get the first pilot. And we flew 7 hours in the middle of the night to get the second. And Iran did nothing about it. We fight with honor. And under President Trump's leadership, we win. So God bless our troops. God bless President Trump. And God bless the United States of America. Thank you.
0: President Trump, of course, is very angry with our NATO allies for not helping in this effort. And the Secretary of State says the United States will withdraw 100,000 troops from Europe as a result of their failure to cooperate with us. Number 68.
4: When we need them to allow us to use their military bases, their answer is no. Then why are we in NATO? You have to ask that question. Why do we have billions and billions of dollars, hundreds of billions of dollars, over the years, trillions of dollars, and all these American forces stationed in the region, if we can only use, in our time of need, we're not going to be allowed to use those bases. So I think there's no doubt, unfortunately, after this conflict is concluded, we are going to have to re-examine that relationship. We're going to have to re-examine the value of NATO and that alliance for our country. Ultimately, that's a decision for the president to make. And he'll have to make it. We're going to finish the job here. As I said, we're very, very close to achieving our objectives on all of these things that I've outlined. But I do think, unfortunately, we are going to have to re-examine whether or not this alliance that has served this country well for a while is still serving that purpose, or is it now become a one-way street where America is simply in a position to defend Europe, but when we need the help of our allies, they're going to deny us basing rights and they're going to deny us overflight. I think these are very legitimate questions that we need to be asking, and this are going to have to be very carefully examined after this conflict is over.
0: Hassan Piker still has not been flat-out rejected by Abdul El-Sayed, with whom he's campaigned, and Hassan Piker continues to be the gift that keeps on giving. Here's his solution for how much more stable the Middle East could possibly be. Number 52.
5: Do you think Iran should be free to build a nuclear weapon?
6: I think Iran, much like any other sovereign nation, has a right to defend itself, regardless of its domestic policies. My opinion on the matter is not dissimilar to what John Mersheimer has said, which is that in order to create regional stability in a world where mutually assured destruction is the only way for countries to have sovereignty, it's the same principle that I apply to Ukraine as well. Countries that would have nuclear arms in an age of nuclear proliferation are the only countries that can generate true sovereignty. Now, having said that, do I want Iran to have nuclear arms? No, but I also don't want America or Russia or China to have nuclear arms either.
5: Do you think the Middle East would be more stable if Iran had a nuclear weapon?
6: I believe yes. I think that the Middle East would be more stable. Having said that, once again, I'm not advocating. I'm not trying to, send Iran enriched nuclear uranium, nuclear-grade enriched uranium. But with respect to Iran, I think the nuclear conversation is a distraction.
0: Fair enough. He believes Middle East would be more stable if Iran had a nuclear bomb. And this is a man who campaigned with Abdul El-Sayed, a man who's not been renounced by Abdul El-Sayed. Not only has he said that America is worse than Al-Qaeda, that Hamas is 1,000 times better than Israel. We deserved 9/11. Orthodox Jews are inbred. I wipe my blank with the Constitution. Iran would be more stable. The Middle East would be more stable if Iran had a nuclear bomb. My goodness. 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
9: 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Reuters Institute says we're now one of the top news brands in the nation. 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
11: Got a rain showers for the drive out here, causing a delay down south by 25 through the Council Rock area. Also had an earlier crash there around Plum Creek Parkway cleared out. Backed up in the tech center, that's a wreck northbound I-25 at Orchard. Blocking the two right lanes and back to the ramp from Orchard, trying to get onto northbound 25. A lot of traffic trying to get in high country, pretty jammed. Westbound 70 from Evergreen up to Idaho Springs. With traffic, I'm Susan Thielen.
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0: interfering, but not that Russia was interfering in order to elect Donald Trump. Russia assumed, as most people did, that Hillary would win. They just wanted to sow confusion. And then when Trump wins, Obama invites his intelligence officials, including Brennan, back in. So give me a new assessment. This time, I want you to say that the Russians put their thumb on the scale in order to elect Donald Trump. And they did. Now, you've heard conservative news report this. Have you heard ABC, NBC, CBS, CNN report this? I don't think so. And then you have the both sides thing. Charlottesville, President Trump says you had very fine people on both sides, referring to the issue of whether there should be a Confederate monument in the public square. There were very fine people on both sides. And it took almost 2 years before Jake Tapper of CNN said, you know, I went back and looked at it, and the president wasn't saying there are good Nazis and bad Nazis on both sides. He was saying there are very fine people on both sides of the issue about whether there should be a Confederate monument in the public square. 2 years after the fact. Another one of their hosts said the same thing. Their weekend guy, Michael Smirkanish, said it on the radio show. Somebody called in and said, you know, I think I got this one wrong. He goes, you know, I went back and I took a look at the film, and you're right. He was talking about the issue of whether or not there should be a Confederate monument in the public square. And then, of course, the COVID origins. President Trump called it the China virus, as they did for a while. Then all of a sudden, President Trump was racist for referring to it as a China virus, for suggesting it came out of the Wuhan lab. Or very likely it. And then stuff about the masks, social distancing, all designed to make it appear that Donald Trump didn't give a rip, wasn't taking this seriously. So you're darn right he's upset with them. And John Eastman loses his license to practice law because he represented Donald Trump during the election challenges for making theories that Vice President Vance had enough power to not certify certain states. It was a novel theory, an unusual theory to be sure, but you are now disbarred. You cannot practice law in the state of California because you made those representations. John Eastman, the former dean at Chapman Law School, former law professor, longer practice law because of this. So Donald Trump is very angry at some of these outlets. We come back. Majority of Maryland county sheriffs have sued over their state sanctuary policies. I'm Larry Ogden.
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2: CNN, MS Now, and Politico are being banned from the White House by President Trump, saying there are three things needed for a strong country.
3: You need borders, and you need fair and free voting. And you know what you need? You need a free press. You need a fair press and an honest press. And CNN, and you know, and everybody knows it. You're intelligent. I've known you a long time. You know how fake their reporting is.
2: The president says other news media outlets will be banned from the White House soon. Flood threats loom over the plains, Midwest, and Great Lakes through the weekend from Minnesota and Iowa to Wisconsin and Illinois. The juror who led to a mistrial being declared in the Lindsey Clancy triple murder case says he did not have any doubts that she deliberately killed her children. In a statement first reported by News Nation, Michael Desronville says as he tried to explain different possible theories during deliberation, he kept getting cut off as if he had doubts based on the evidence present. Desronville says he thought there was enough proof that she knew exactly what she was doing. I'm Jennifer Kuiper.
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6: The traffic to deal with this afternoon, and we're jammed up in the tech center. That's crash on northbound I-25 at Orchard, blocking up the two right lanes. Northbound I-25, C-470 into downtown. It's going to take you about 45-50 minutes. And a slow drive trying to get in the high country. Some pretty heavy traffic, 90 minutes. Westbound 70, golden up to the Eisenhower Tunnel. Westbound 285, jammed up, slow west of Conifer. With traffic, I'm Susan Phelan.
1: Denver weather.
7: Your Denver area forecast finishing our Friday afternoon. Going to have some scattered clouds, a few passing showers in the evening, and then we'll have clearing skies by late tonight. Lows will be in the upper 50s moving into the weekend. The final weekend of the summer season will have some cooler temps, active showers, and scattered thunderstorms. Highs upper 70s Saturday, mid-70s Sunday. Weekend lows will be lower and mid-50s. Showers can be briefly heavy over the metro over the weekend, with a little more sunshine kicking off the work week Monday. I'm meteorologist Don Watson.
8: Current temperature
9: 83 degrees.
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10: Another big game for Bills quarterback Josh Allen. He threw for three touchdowns and ran for two more as Buffalo outscored Detroit 41-31 in the NFL Thursday night game. Bills running back James Cook, 135 yards on the ground. Lions QB Jared Goff had four touchdown passes, but not enough to overcome an early 21-0 deficit.
11: Really understand we need to start good. We just start on that momentum and ignite some of those plays in the first drive and the second drive and not allow ourselves to get in these holes.
10: The Lions fall to 1-1 while the Bills are 2-0. Sunday NFL games include the Ravens hosting the Saints. Ravens wideout Zay Flowers a question mark, yet to practice this week with a hamstring strain. Also Sunday, the Patriots host the Steelers. Pats running back Travion Henderson, who missed the opener with an ankle injury, says he's ready to go this week. College football last night included an ACC matchup with Pitt beating Syracuse. There's a top five team in action tonight as Miami plays at Wake Forest. I'm Matt McCoy.
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0: Triple 8 971 SAGE, 888-971-7243. I am Larry Elder. 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President Trump has signed the Lindsey Graham Sanctioning Russia and Iran Act of 2026. Imposes sanctions against Russia, as well as its shadow fleet of tankers that aid existing sanctions. Will deprive Moscow of funds used to pay for the war against Ukraine. It also puts levies on Russia's biggest trading partners. Now, Jessica Tarloff is one of the hosts on a show called The Five on Fox News. It's the most popular show on cable. Usually it has a liberal against four other conservatives or non-liberals. Harold Ford and she serve as the liberals, but she usually is there more often than Harold Ford. Harold Ford is a former Democratic senator, Democratic congressman from Tennessee. He ran for Senate and did not win. So she has a book out, and she goes on the Charlemagne the God show, where the great Odersky once spent an hour. By the way, you can see my interview with him by going to YouTube. Get the popcorn. It was very, very entertaining. And she tells Charlemagne, I'll get this. She did not know that Biden was lying when he told the nation the southern border was secure. She did not know he was lying until she cut on a outlet called Fox News and saw the drones taking shots of all these people coming across the border. Now think about that. She's connected. She can pick up the home phone and probably call anybody she wants on the left side. And so when Biden and Mayorkas were telling us that the border is secure, she believed them. Number 71.
8: I've gotten really important insight and a different perspective on it from working in a conservative media environment. You know, while the Biden administration was saying nothing's wrong on the border is effectively closed, Fox had a drone flying over the border that was showing, you know, tens of thousands of people and at peak a couple hundred thousand people streaming across the border in a month. And I was gobsmacked, not only by the reality of what was going on and how unfair it was that I was sitting here in an air-conditioned studio in New York City telling people in Eagle Pass to suck it up, but that the administration had no answer for it. And they got it together in the last year, I think, because elections, frankly, were coming and they thought we need to do something about this.
0: I was gobsmacked. All you had to do was watch Fox News. I told you, in the morning, after Biden gets in, I'm watching Fox News. I'm watching CNN. I'm watching, it was then called MSNBC. I call it MSNB Hee Haw. And then I cut it on to ABC, NBC, CBS. And on the non-conservative outlets, by that I mean Fox News and Newsmax, either they were trashing Donald Trump when I turned it on about something unrelated to immigration, or within 30 seconds they were talking about Donald Trump. I said, let me see how many seconds it takes before them to bring up Donald Trump if they're not already talking about him. The average was about 30 seconds. And Bill Malusian, who speaks fluent Spanish, on the border, talking to people coming up here, most of whom came from Latin countries, speaking Spanish. And then I cut over to CNN, nothing. Are you kidding me? And it wasn't just a trickle. As she pointed out, 1 month had over 200,000. Now, ABC's Martha Raddatz, been there a very long time, interviews an illegal alien at the border around this time. And she asks him, if Donald Trump had been reelected, would you have come? Listen to this, number 82.
14: This significant surge coming after President Biden ended Donald Trump's so-called Remain in Mexico policy, requiring asylum seekers to wait there for their court proceedings. Since then, many of those tent cities along the Mexican border have emptied out as people start streaming in. We were there when a bus of 56 asylum seekers arrived at Casa Elitas, a Catholic charity shelter in Tucson. Men, pregnant women, and children stepping off the bus with only what they could carry. This father, who asked that we not show his face, traveled to Mexico from Brazil with his wife and three young kids before crossing the border.
15: Would you have tried to do this when Donald Trump was president?
16: Definitely not. Definitely. We had the chance, you know, the same violence that's going on today was there last year. We used to watch the news, and I definitely won't do this.
15: So did you come here because Joe Biden was elected president?
16: Basically. The main thing was the violence in my country. And the second thing, I think, was Joe Biden.
0: Would you have come here if President Trump had been president? Definitely not. Definitely not. So you came here because of Biden? Yes. Biden has given us permiso. And she was shocked. They watched the news. Now,

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7: 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And I was gobsmacked.
6: 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Michael is in Clearwater, Florida. Michael, you're on the Larry Elder Show. Thank you so much for calling.
8: Larry, how you doing? First of all, I've been a lifelong student of the Sage of South Central Institute for Advanced Libertarian Studies. I'm sorry, can't get that word out. But my main point is this, Larry, and this is directed to Talafrico and Sicko Syed and all the others that followed him. The question is simply this: if you don't like America, leave. You're not being forced to stay here, right? You're not locked up in prison or jail. Now, I don't know about you, Larry, but I'm a smart person, and I say to myself, I've been in plenty of places where I didn't like, and you know what I ended up doing? I left.
9: Mm-hmm.
8: What do you think, Larry?
9: Well, I'm with you, and if they can't afford it, pass the hat. We'll chip in and buy the ticket.
8: I was just about to say that. We will buy you a one-way ticket out of here. So, you know what? This is the greatest country on God's green earth. Then we, at least in this country, you have freedom. You have the freedom to get the you-know-what out.
9: Absolutely.
8: Nothing's holding you back.
9: Absolutely.
8: Thank you so much, Larry.
9: Thank you, Michael. Appreciate it. Let me get back to Jessica Tarloff for a moment. She started out by saying, you know, working for a conservative outlet, I'm paraphrasing what she said, it gives me a different perspective. No kidding. So, unlike a lot of people on the left, she's forced to hear other points of view. Forced to hear another perspective. Forced to hear uncomfortable arguments. And it's made her more knowledgeable. She had no blooming idea that Biden and Mayorkas were lying about the borders. During this time, there was a poll. 1 year, 2.5 million illegal aliens came in. And the poll asked Americans, how many illegal aliens came into the country that year? You know what the average answer was? 250,000. They were off by a factor of 10. Because they weren't watching Fox. They weren't watching Newsmax. They have no conservative friends. They have nobody else to say, wait. She had no choice. I've told you many stories about the people I run into, have conversations with them. And I say, have you ever had a conversation with a conservative before? Well, no. You ever had a conversation with a Republican? Well, no. And by the way, I don't consider myself to be a conservative. I'm a small L libertarian, registered Republican, like Milton Friedman. Government is way too big. Programs are way too big. And Trump is not a conservative. Trump is a populist. For example, when Trump was running in 2016, he campaigned against Obamacare. We're going to end Obamacare, quote, and replace it with something better, close quote. So one government program is superior to another government program for health care? No. The answer is competition. Fee for services. And he hasn't come close to saying anything like that. I told you before about my hostility towards Social Security, even though I'm on it. Would much rather have had the money that I contributed, that I could control. If you're afraid that people are going to be too irresponsible when they turn a certain age and destitute, so you're going to force them to put money into an account and then give it back to them when they're 65 years old, well then why can't they control that money? Mutual fund. And just because I'm a certain age, why should other people pay for my health care? But we have Medicare. And regarding Medicaid, there are always going to be people who are poor, no question about it. But it would be far more efficient and far more likely to change their behavior to make them more self-sufficient if government didn't do this. We are very, very generous people. And during the Great Depression, charitable giving skyrocketed. And then after FDR did the New Deal, charitable giving continued to rise, but not at the same rate. Why? Because people felt that they'd given at the office. Do you really believe that if we didn't have all these programs, that men and women in this country would not be responding to calls for aid for people who are in need? Look at these ads I watch on TV for people who give money for dogs. Give money for this, give money for that, give money for this. If these social programs were not there, Americans are by far the most generous people on the face of the earth. And they would then be motivated to give and give and give and would. I told you I got fact-checked one time when I was on Fox News in the morning. And I was talking about how large government is and how much government takes. I said in 1900, at all three levels, federal, state, local, government took 10% from the American people. I get a phone call from one of these left-wing fact-check organizations. Do you have any source for that? I said, no, I just made it up. Got up in the morning, I said, you know what I think I'll do? I'll just make it up. I gave them a source. Long story short, they said Elder was right. They were shocked that at one point our government only took 10% from the American people. You know, we never had an income tax until the Constitution was changed, was amended for that. How did we function without an income tax? Somehow, some way we did. The principal source of revenue for the government, guess what? At one time was tariffs. 888-971-SAGE, 888-971-7243. Do not leave town.
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14: Busy drive out here. We got a lot of traffic to deal with traveling around in the metro area. Scattered rain showers adding to those delays down south. Some rain along I-25, crowded leaving the tech center, headed on Castle Rock. Had that crash on northbound I-25 with Orchard. That's been cleared out from the tech center into downtown about 45 minutes. Rain showers out west and a slow drive westbound 70 from Golden up to the Eisenhower Tunnel about 90 minutes. For traffic, I'm Susan Thielen.
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9: 888-971-SAGE, 888-971-7243. I am Larry Elder. We are Salem News Channel. We're just getting warmed up. 45% of Michigan voters say they would not vote for a Muslim. And a CNN host about these results said, quote, this is gross, close quote. I'm talking about Dana Bash. Remember when she interviewed Benny Thompson, the chair of the January 6th committee, who referred to Clarence Thomas as an Uncle Tom? She asked him about it. Well, you know, he's an Uncle Tom. He, you know, she didn't say his answer was gross. The majority of county sheriffs in Maryland have sued the state and the state AG over their sanctuary state policies. Treasury Secretary Scott Bessent, in a fiery clash with Oregon Senator Ron Wyden, asked the senator, "What did your son and Jeffrey Epstein talk about?" Close quote. There's a backstory to that. And Paramount may leave Hollywood. American Idol just left for Georgia. Speculation is Paramount may leave for Tennessee or for Georgia. All of this and more, 888-971-SAGE. Now, as I mentioned, the president is banning CNN and what's now called MS Now. I call it BS Now from the White House. And here's why. This is a host on MS Now named Nicole Wallace. Listen to this, number 77.
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22: They're just so full of hypocrisy, and they can't even see it. 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
9: Between Donald Trump and Jim Jones is Donald Trump would charge you for the Kool-Aid. This guy used to be a host on CNN. Just sick. Donald Trump. The only difference between him and Jim Jones is Donald Trump would charge you for the Kool-Aid.
16: It's so true.
9: 888-971-SAG. Do not leave town.
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23: I'm Eileen Laubacher, veteran and mom of five. I know balancing a household budget has never been harder. Groceries and utilities cost more, and gas prices are making even the drive to work break the bank. Meanwhile, our taxpayer dollars are being wasted in D.C. They're defunding our hospitals, they won't take care of sick veterans, but they have money for handouts to the corporations that fund their campaigns and a bloated bureaucracy that's putting money in their pockets, not ours. The national debt has grown to over $40 trillion. Lauren Boebert is voted for all of it. Like the rest of them, she's run up the tab for herself and her donors while we're left with just another bill we can't afford. I spent 34 years in the Navy, learning to solve problems and be accountable for results. The type of common sense that we deserve representing us in Washington. I'm Eileen Laubacher, candidate for U.S. Congress, and I approve this message. Because if Colorado families have to work within a budget, Washington should too. Paid for by Eileen for Colorado.
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17: It's 5 o'clock. I'm Ben Davis in the 710 News Center with the latest local and state headlines. More of the Larry Elder Show is on the way. Traffic and weather together coming up. Colorado health officials today warned that a visitor with measles may have exposed people at Denver Union Station Tuesday evening. The unvaccinated traveler was at the station from 6 to 9 p.m. and at a Steamboat Springs hotel Wednesday morning. Anyone who was there should watch for fever, cough, and rash through early October. This is the second measles case confirmed in Colorado this week. Traffic alert. Westbound I-70 at Kipling and Wheat Ridge shuts down at 7 p.m. tonight and stays closed until 6 a.m. Tuesday for bridge repairs. Kipling will also close at the interchange with detours on 44th, Ward Road, and Wadsworth. Drivers should plan on delays of a half hour or more. Eastbound I-70 closes next weekend.
0: State economists told lawmakers today Colorado is looking at another budget shortfall of more than $1 billion next year. Medicaid costs are the biggest driver. The program already ran about $158 million over budget last year and is on track to overspend by more than $400 million this year unless lawmakers make more cuts. Kroenke Sports announced today a $135 million renovation of Ball Arena. Plans include a much larger east lobby, a glass facade, a bigger team store, wider concourses, and three new clubs. Construction is set to start in summer 2027 and wrap up for the 2028-2029 season. And tomorrow night, the 2-0 Colorado Buffaloes play at Northwestern. Kickoff is 5:30 on Fox. The Buffs are coming off a 52-21 win over Weber State. Northwestern is 1-0 and a slight favorite. Ben Davis, News Talk 710, KNUS. Nation.
1: Folks leaving the downtown area, northbound I-25. Looks like we've got a stalled ambulance in the right lane just before I-70. This should be clearing up any minute now. Still seeing some slow traffic back from 38th and Park Avenue, adding a couple minutes to your commute. Over on the east end of town, I-225 southbound at Parker Road, a new crash in the left lane. This one's seeing stopped up traffic for about a half mile or so, seeing speeds in the 30s and 40s around the site. With traffic, I'm Mark Swan.
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6: Your Denver area forecast finishing our Friday afternoon. Going to have some scattered clouds, a few passing showers in the evening, and then we'll have clearing skies by late tonight. Lows will be in the upper 50s moving into the weekend. The final weekend of the summer season will have some cooler temps, active showers, and scattered thunderstorms. Highs upper 70s Saturday, mid-70s Sunday. Weekend lows will be lower and mid-50s. Showers can be briefly heavy over the metro over the weekend, with a little more sunshine kicking off the work week Monday. I'm meteorologist Don Watson.
24: Current temperature
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9: 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We were just talking about Jessica Tarloff, who is the liberal on The Five on Fox News, which is the most popular program in all of cable television. I think it's popular in part because of her. A lot of the viewers find her obnoxious, but without her to spark controversy and to get the others excited about her points of view, I don't think it would be as successful a show as it is right now. Anyway, she's on Charlemagne the God's show and points out, since I'm working at Fox News, I'm paraphrasing, she said, I get a different perspective on things. For example, she said she believed the Biden administration when they were saying that the border, southern border, is secure. And she said on Fox News, we had drones. And we saw people pouring across the border. In 1 month, over 200,000. She said she was gobsmacked. Not just at the number of people coming, but that she was lied to by the Biden administration. And you see, this is what happens when you are forced to interact with people who think differently. And all too often, our friends on the left hang out with people on the left, interact with people on the left, don't have any friends who have a different point of view. I'm in California. You can't swing a dead cat without hitting a liberal. I don't know anybody in my conservative friends who doesn't have several liberal acquaintances, friends, relatives, not so much on the other side. I was having a conversation with my left-wing nephew once. Had a picture of Obama on his wall. Give you an idea of what I'm talking about here. He was talking about how important it is for women to be paid equally. And I said, well, you know, there's already an equal pay law. There is. Yeah, you know who signed it into law? No. John Kennedy. I think it was 1963.
13: Really?
9: Yeah, it's illegal to pay somebody differently for the same work. It's been illegal for a long time. Moreover, I told him it's a big fat lie that there's some sort of gap between what a woman with the same skill level, education level, makes compared to what a man makes. Every year during the Obama administration, Michelle Obama would talk about the gap between what a man makes and what a woman makes. And there is a pay gap, but not because of sexism. Men are far more likely to be in jobs that are higher paying, more likely to be majoring in the so-called STEM areas, science, technology, engineering, math. They're higher paid. But when you look at apples to apple, a woman with the same level of experience, same kind of experience, same kind of education, there's virtually no pay gap at all. The Labor Department concluded that. And yet, every year, Michelle comes out and talks about how women are being jacked over because they're not being paid the same as a man for the same work. It is a big, fat lie. Now, my nephew had no idea of any of this. None. Just like people on the left have no idea that the rich pay more than their fair share in taxes. No idea that the dastardly conservatives are far more generous with their time, with their money, than liberals. No idea. Clueless. Just as they're clueless about profit, they think profit means greed. They think profit is the pursuit of profit is something bad. Remember the exchange between Phil Donahue and Milton Friedman, who very carefully explained to him that people in business must produce a good or service that other people want. And they're doing it out of pursuit of profits. And when I hear people talk about who's left behind in the economy, there are lots of reasons for this. Most notably, you have to invest in yourself. Again, Walter Williams said, in order to leave poverty, you must do a handful of things. Number one, graduate from high school. Get a job. Keep the job. Don't quit that job till you get another job. Don't have a kid until you're at least 20 years old and get married before you have that kid. And finally, he said, avoid the criminal justice system. This is the CEO of J.P. Morgan Chase, Jamie Dimon, who's not a conservative, not a Republican. He contributed to Hillary Clinton's campaign. Here's what he said about Americans being left behind by the economy, number 63.
7: I was going to go in a completely different direction, but now I got to pick up what you're putting down here, Jamie.
10: Go for it.
7: Affordability, this idea of a K-shaped economy that's continuing to exacerbate here. I know you're leaning in on this, too, from the bank's perspective.
10: Of course it's affordability. That's a Democrat issue, Republican issue. The question is, how do you get it effectively? You know, and you can have a lot of policy that you think it's making it more affordable. You have less supply. And so, you know, obviously it's a key thing. Just all these other things, you know, you can do them right or you can do them wrong. And we end up in this binary debate about how you do them. But, you know, of course you should make them affordable. It's not a K-shape, like one part going up and one part going down. What it really is that the wealth, the top 70% are doing fine. The middle class has gotten bigger and richer. They have, you know, stocks have gone up, home prices have gone up. They feel good, they're traveling, their confidence is higher than lower income. It's the bottom 30%, where if you look at it over time, their income didn't go up for 25 years. Okay, and they're not literally really earning living wages anymore for a whole bunch of reasons I won't go through here. And it used to be if you get up in America and you go to 10th grade, you get out, you get in a factory or somewhere, earn a living wage and soon have a family, have a car, have a house. That's not true anymore. And it is incumbent upon all of us to fix that problem. Now, that problem, by the way, we've thrown trillions of dollars at it, Democrats and Republicans, and it didn't work. And those people, by the way, when you talk, and we all talk about problems, they have worse crime, worse schools, less affordable housing, worse food, and there are policies that can fix that. And it's not that they're, so their wages have stagnated, okay, they still have right. jobs.
9: You heard him say, we've thrown trillions of dollars at it. And it did not work. See, the poverty line was declining pretty steadily until the so-called Great Society. It went down a few years after that and then began to flatline. Why? Because we've incentivized women to marry the government. We've incentivized men to abandon their financial and moral responsibility. Milton Friedman explains government spending is a root problem in America. Number 73.
13: I do not believe that the real problem, I don't agree with you at all. Because the real problem is not the debt, but government spending. It's government spending which creates the debt that's the real problem, not the debt itself. let me see if I can put this in a very simple way. There's a certain total amount of resources that the United States has available to it. Call it 100. If government spends 50, only 50 is available for private enterprise to use or private individuals to use for consumption and production and saving, investment. Now, so far, I haven't said a word about how this 50 is financed. Whether this 50 is financed 100% by what we call taxes, or 100% by what we call borrowing, it's still true that the amount available to the private system is only half of what's of the total. And so it's this part that government spends that uses resources. Now, what about the what difference does it make which way it is financed? It does make a difference. What we call a deficit is simply a form of taxation. It's hidden taxation. It's taxation in several, one of several forms. It may be, if it's really financed by printing money, then it's taxation in the form of inflation. If it's not financed by printing money, it's a invisible tax on all property, because you own a piece of property, but you have to figure from the future income of that property that more of it will have to be taken from taxes in order to finance this debt that is here. So it's a, and those are bad taxes. They're not wholly bad taxes,
9: we'll
13: but they're not
9: a second. Now, when it comes to supplements, two things matter most. 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
17: Scattered rain showers, forests, and wet roads adding to delays. Depending upon where you're traveling, we have busy roadways. A crash in the drive, it's on southbound 225, right near Parker Road. That is in the left lane. Trouble on I-25, northbound at Orchard. Had a problem up at I-70, cleared out. Both directions traveling between downtown and the tech center. It's going to be busy at about 45 minutes. With traffic, I'm Susan Phelan.
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1: 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I am Larry Elder. We are Salem News Channel. Now, you already know this. Groceries aren't getting any cheaper. So allow me to help you save money somewhere else. Right now,

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1: A trio of news outlets are being barred from the White House by President Trump, who says there isn't one particular reason for his decision to ban CNN, MS Now, and Politico.
2: No, it's really just cumulative stories. Over the last few years, you get sick of it.
1: CNN says it stands fully behind its White House team. Parts of the Plains, Midwest, and Great Lakes could see flooding through the weekend. Today's storms in Minnesota and Wisconsin will move south to Des Moines and Chicago tomorrow. The National Weather Service says a tornado touched down north of Salt Lake City as storms move through. Rob Dawson reports.
3: The National Weather Service confirmation of a tornado tracks with pictures from the area when a funnel cloud formed in Fruit Heights in Davis County, about 25 miles north of Salt Lake City. It's all part of the same storm system that's dumped rain over northern Utah. Tornadoes are rare in the state. There are, on average, only two or three confirmed per year.
1: I'm Jennifer Kuiper.
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6: Howdy, highways driving around in the metro area had some earlier problems cleared out. Issues on I-25, those are gone. From the tech center into downtown, it's going to take you about 45 minutes. I-70 is busy, westbound getting out to I-25. Eastbound 70 heading out on out past 225 over to Peña. No major highway problems. Got a lot of traffic heading in the high country. Westbound 70, 80 minutes from Golden up to the Eisenhower Tunnel. With traffic, I'm Susan Thielen.
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7: Your Denver area forecast finishing our Friday afternoon. Going to have some scattered clouds, a few passing showers in the evening, and then we'll have clearing skies by late tonight. Lows will be in the upper 50s moving into the weekend. The final weekend of the summer season will have some cooler temps, active showers, and scattered thunderstorms. Highs upper 70s Saturday, mid-70s Sunday. Weekend lows will be lower and mid-50s. Showers can be briefly heavy over the metro over the weekend, with a little more sunshine kicking off the work week Monday. I'm meteorologist Don Watson.
8: Current temperature...
9: 64 degrees.
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10: Another big game for Bills quarterback Josh Allen. He threw for three touchdowns and ran for two more as Buffalo outscored Detroit 41-31 in the NFL Thursday night game. Bills running back James Cook, 135 yards on the ground. Lions QB Jared Goff had four touchdown passes, but not enough to overcome an early 21-0 deficit.
11: Really understand we need to start good. We just start on that momentum and ignite some of those plays in the first drive and the second drive and not allow ourselves to get in these holes.
10: The Lions fall to 1-1 while the Bills are 2-0. Sunday NFL games include the Ravens hosting the Saints. Ravens wideout Zay Flowers a question mark, yet to practice this week with a hamstring strain. Also Sunday, the Patriots host the Steelers. Pats running back Travion Henderson, who missed the opener with an ankle injury, says he's ready to go this week. College football last night included an ACC matchup with Pitt beating Syracuse. There's a top five team in action tonight as Miami plays at Wake Forest. I'm Matt McCoy.
0: News Talk 710. 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
13: On January 20th, we inherited the worst border in U.S. history, and we took that border, we turned it into the most secure border by far in the history of our country. In the past, and this is actually sort of hard to believe, but it's the Democrats are, they're inclined deed. You know what inclined deed? They make up the stats. In the past 16 months, zero illegal aliens have been admitted into the United States of America.
8: 888-971-SAGE, 888-971-7243. I am Larry Elder, Salem News Channel. There's been a dramatic drop in crime. There are a lot of reasons for that, but one of them is the large number of criminal legal aliens that have been deported. Here's FBI Director Kash Patel, number 38.
14: This is what the Democrats do on the Hill. They don't want to participate in the most prolific reduction in violent crime in U.S. history thanks to President Trump and his law enforcement team. What they want to do is baseless personal attacks. What they want to talk about is Russia collusion. What they want to do is lie to the American people. And what they want the mainstream media to do is not cover this historic reduction, not cover the lives saved, not cover the fact that we seized enough fentanyl to kill a quarter billion Americans, not cover the fact that 20% less kids are dying from opioid overdoses, and not cover the fact that we have found and located 11,000 child victims that the Biden administration failed to do a 20% increase. These stats, these numbers, Sean, you know this, are human lives in every one of their states that we have improved because of our administration and this law enforcement. And the men and women of this FBI are getting it done every day. So when they want to act like buffoons on Capitol Hill, I think the world is going to look at that hearing and say, a United States senator called the director of the FBI a thug and yelled and screamed at Chairman Chuck Grassley of the United States Senate. That's what they're going to see. And then the other thing the rest of the world is going to see is the historic success we've had in securing this country.
8: John is in Seminole, Florida. John, you're on the Larry Elder Show. Thank you so much for calling.
15: Thank you, Larry. Thank you for taking my call.
8: My pleasure.
15: I just wanted to make a comment about, and I'll preface it by saying the country was founded as a constitutional republic, not as a democracy.
8: Correct.
15: But that being said, I know Nancy Pelosi, she's one of them, but a lot of them refer to our democracy. Well, here's what Karl Marx had to say about it. A democracy will only last as long as it takes its constituents to realize they may vote themselves more money.
8: Mm-hmm.
15: And that's where it all, we're headed to a communist system, because that's the way it's going. I see. That's the way I see it.
8: It is scary. You know, that's why we have things like rent control. There are more tenants than there are landlords. So basically they're voting themselves a freeze on rent at somebody else's sacrifice. It's outrageous. Same thing with minimum wage laws. There are more people who are working minimum wage jobs, so they go and pass these laws that put a gun to an employer's head and make him pay more than fair market value for labor, has all sorts of negative consequences. And nearly half of the people in this country don't pay one dime in federal income taxes. So they're basically voting for the party that gives them a raise. I think everybody should have some skin in the game. I like the idea that taxes should be low, but I don't think anybody should be paying zero federal income taxes if they're working.
15: Well, if I could say one thing on the federal income taxes, another one of Karl Marx's planks of a communist society is a graduated income tax.
8: Mm.
15: The purpose of it is to divide and conquer.
8: Yep.
15: Okay, to create various classes of people. You know, I'm paying 38, you're paying 10. That's the purpose of it. Okay, the fact of the matter is, and I'll give you one more, and then I know you're going to let me go, but this comes from Henry Ford. And he said that it's just as well that the American people do not understand their banking and monetary system.
8: Hmm.
15: For if they ever did, I fear there would be a revolution before tomorrow morning. So
8: yeah.
15: until people are willing to take a look at how money is created, what money is created as a debt to the people. All mm-hmm. of it, Larry. Mm-hmm. Every bit of it.
8: Mm-hmm.
15: The government... I've asked this question, Larry. I travel this country from one end of it to the other. And I used to go see businesses and help them, you know, like kind of like the, you know, the kitchen nightmares guy. They were losing money, and I would help them find out why they were losing money and what could be done about it. And I would ask them all the same question. Who issues the money supply for the United States of America? And what do you think the number one answer I got was? The government.
8: Mm-hmm.
15: You know what my response to that was? Well, hold on a second. If the government is issuing money, how in God's name could the government be in debt and thereby you and me be in debt?
8: Right.
15: The fact of the matter is the government does not issue money. Banks issue money.
8: The government has no money. Can borrow it, can tax it, you can print it. 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
16: The midterms are almost here, and Republicans could be in deep trouble. Polls show Democrats leading in key races. Tonight, Rob Finnerty on Newsmax reveals the growing threat from the DSA and the radical left. With less than 60 days to go, Finnerty says it's time for the GOP to hit the panic button. The House may go, and control of the Senate is up for grabs. Gas prices, mortgage rates, health care, and out-of-control national debt. Americans are angry, and the progressive left wants total control of Congress. Tallarico, El Sayed, AOC, Bernie Sanders. Finnerty reveals President Trump's secret plan to fight back and what you can do to help him. Don't miss Finnerty tonight at 8 p.m. Eastern on Newsmax. 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
8: 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Marty is in Colorado Springs. Marty, you're in the Larry Elder Show. Thank you so much for calling.
23: Hello, Larry. How are you?
8: I'm well. How are you?
1: I'm good. I'm talking to the great Eldersky. I've called into your show a few times before. You probably don't remember me because you have a million callers, but I met your mama at a book signing in one of your book signings in Los Angeles. And I know why you're such a great person, because you had a great mama.
8: I really did. She was amazing. Yeah.
1: Oh, she was ahead of her time, too. She really was, from what I gathered. Anyways, I'm just calling to say that in 1960, I was 3 years old, and I came with my father and my sister as Cuban refugees. And during that time, people were paranoid about communism. And you know what? As well they should have been, and as well that they still should be now. It is a little scary. When we came as Cuban refugees, we had no money, mind you. My father was wealthy in Cuba. We had no money. The first thing we did is we got our U.S. citizenship. And my father raised us. He said, "You will never lose your Cuban heritage, but you will always be grateful, respectful, and be great patriots of the United States, because they're the ones handing you a life."
8: Wow.
1: And I think now immigrants, somehow they believe they deserve something without working for it. But back in the day, you didn't. And, you know, I challenge the people that back these socialists and communists to go live in a communistic country for a year. I bet they changed their tune right away.
8: Marty, your father's assets were taken from him. Everything was taken from him. And he had to start all over again when he came here. Yeah. Wow.
1: Oh, everything. I'll tell you how much everything is. When we boarded the plane, which was a Pan Am, to Miami, direct from Havana, there were these buckets, like Home Depot bucket size. They took all our jewelry off and tossed it in the buckets. And I was a little girl, you know, little Cuban girls get their ears pierced, and you get little gold earrings, and you get a little gold chain with your namesake of a saint on it. They tore that off, took my earrings out. I was 3 years old.
8: Wow.
1: My father had an 18-karat gold Rolex watch, and before we left for the airport, he took off the gold band, he put on a cloth dress band, and he put the wrong time on it, made sure it was turned off, and when they went to take his watch, he said, "Look, this isn't worth anything. This is just a family heirloom. It used to belong to my great-grandfather," and they let him keep that watch. And that watch, selling that watch, is what actually got us to be able to get our citizenship and, believe it or not, put a down payment on a house in Miami.
8: What did your dad end up doing for a living?
1: He ended up teaching Spanish because he was a lawyer in Cuba, but with the language barrier, he learned to speak English right away. My parents used to come to the U.S. on vacation, but he learned to speak English, but he taught high school Spanish. He worked for Western Airlines, too, for many years.
8: Wow.
1: Because they paid better than his teaching job. But little by little, I mean, that's what we were taught as children. And wow, to this day, of course, I love the United States. It kills me when people say derogatory things or unpatriotic. They don't know what they have because they haven't been where they haven't had
8: it. Right, right. Marty, I remember those old Western airline commercials. Western Airlines, the only way to fly.
1: That's right, with the little bird and the cigar.
8: Right.
1: that was a blast from the past, right, Larry?
8: Well, Marty, thank you so much for calling. I appreciate it.
1: But thank you for being you, Larry. You keep doing it and keep educating people, and hopefully logic will seep back in.
8: Thank you so much. Speaking of people that don't appreciate this country, one of whom is Abdul El Sayed. Here's what John Kennedy, Senator John Kennedy, said about him. Number 48.
2: Dr. Abdul is, he believes in opening our prisons, opening our borders, defunding the police, defunding ICE. He's a socialist. He knows the words by heart for the Cuban national anthem. If you got a pulse and a marginal desire for a better life, and you've read any history books, you know that socialism is for morons. His wing, Dr. Abdul's wings, wing is in control of the party. And they feel contempt for America when they should feel gratitude.
8: And Abdul El-Sayed still will not condemn Hassan Piker, number 25.
3: Let me just answer your question directly. I will take every statement on its own terms. There are many, many things that he has said that I disagree with, that I have disavowed, whether it was his ridiculous comments about 9/11 or his more recent comments about Jewish Americans. I just think it's important for us to stop playing this game wherein you take a whole individual and pretend like they are the worst thing they've ever said. I remember back in 2020 where we talked about how caustic that cancel culture was. In fact, it was Republicans themselves, the very same people who want to make this race about a streamer in California, who said exactly that. But we have to believe in our democratic process. We have to believe that we can talk about individual things that people have said on their own terms.
8: Wow. So saying we deserve 9/11, can't cancel somebody for that. Saying that Hamas is 1,000 times better than Israel, can't cancel somebody for that. Saying that we, America's worse than Al-Qaeda, can't cancel somebody for that. Saying I wipe my blank with the Constitution, can't cancel somebody for that. Saying I don't care about women being raped after October 7th, can't cancel somebody for that. Saying Jews are inbred, can't cancel somebody for that. Can't say the Middle East would be better off with a nuclear-armed Iran. Can't cancel somebody for that. Just because they have a few statements, you can't cancel them. Really? Saying that Jews who support Israel are the reason that people have anti-Semitism. I'm paraphrasing, but that's pretty much what he said. If you're Jewish and you support Israel, don't be surprised when people dislike you. Wow. But I'm not going to cancel him. You know, we're part of cancel culture. I'm not going to get involved in that. Now, you've heard me talk about Relief Factor for years because I believe in taking care of ourselves so we can enjoy life to the fullest. But there's another member of the family we do just about anything for, our dogs. 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Then one day, you notice they're slowing down. 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
6: So good to be loved so bad.
7: Out here, some scattered rain showers depending upon where you're traveling, and no major highway problems. Earlier crashes cleared out. Now driving I-25 through the tech center into downtown at about 40 minutes. Got some slowing I-70 westbound toward I-25, eastbound headed toward Kenya, and some crowding on that 270 drive. Pretty typical crash Mississippi and Buckley, and a stall at Arapahoe and Potomac. With traffic, I'm Susan Phelan.
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11: Hey, Larry, I just wanted to see what you think about Trump banning CNN, MSNBC, Political, all the Democrat networks, as you call them. Let's see if Fox stands up for those networks where they all stood up for Fox when Obama wanted to get rid of, not allow them into White House briefings. Do you think Fox is going to stand up to him or be a hypocrite like most Republicans are and not say anything? Let's see what happens, Larry. And why don't you talk about that today? Bye.
8: 888-971-SAGE, 888-971-7243. I am Larry Elder. We are 7 News Channel. Coming up, 45% of Michigan voters say they would not vote for a Muslim, and a CNN host was not happy about it. Paramount may leave California. The economy a lot stronger than people think. And a Trump lawyer predicts that Ilhan Omar may be charged with immigration fraud. All of this and more, 888-971-SAG. That's Magnificent Mark. And he's not wrong. When Obama wanted to ban Fox from some event, the other news outlets stood up for Fox. It will be very interesting to see if Fox stands up for them. I suspect that they will. But we'll see. And when they do, I expect that Mark will call up and say, you know, Larry, I was wrong. I guess I was wrong by calling Fox hypocritical because they stood up just as the other network stood up for them when Fox was banned by the Obama White House. Super Racide is in Detroit. Super, where have you been, my friend?
12: Hey, what's good? Oh, I've been all around the states, and you know, making my rounds. You know, the other people, man, they're paying me now, so you're going to have to start coughing up some money, man, when I call in, brother.
8: Super, let me ask you real quickly, what's going to happen with your Senate race? Is this Abdul El-Sayed going to beat Rogers? What do you think?
12: No way, Jose. Hmm. And here's the thing, but I wanted to talk Kaepernick, but let me get to the Muslim faith that he professes and he claims. Listen, for one of the reasons, I have nothing against no other religions, but guess what? When you treat your women a certain way, which nobody really talks about, we got to point that out. Mm-hmm. Why do you have to make your women, whether you're brainwashing them, intimidating them, have to wear those hijabs? I hate that. My thing is this. Who are you to impose on that little small percentage of women? They have to wear hijabs and cover themselves up, and no other women on the face of the planet goes through that. That is my problem with the Muslim faith. I have nothing against how they pray, who they pray to, but I do have a problem with that. And also, if anything is in the Quran that's negative or that's talking about attacking other people for what they believe in, I got a problem with that as well. But most definitely, we need to talk about how they treat their women. So because of that, and he's, you know, claiming to be a Muslim.
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16: It's 6 o'clock. I'm Ben Davis in the 710 News Center with the latest local and state headlines. More of the Larry Elder Show straight ahead. Traffic and weather together coming up. Colorado health officials today warned that a visitor with measles may have exposed people at Denver Union Station Tuesday evening. The unvaccinated traveler was at the station from 6 to 9 p.m. and at a Steamboat Springs hotel Wednesday morning. Anyone who was there should watch for fever, cough, and rash through early October. This is the second measles case confirmed in Colorado this week. Traffic alert. Westbound I-70 at Kipling and Wheat Ridge shuts down at 7 p.m. tonight and stays closed until 6 a.m. Tuesday for bridge repairs. Kipling will also close at the interchange with detours on 44th, Ward Road, and Wadsworth. Drivers should plan on delays of a half hour or more. Eastbound I-70 closes next weekend. State economists told lawmakers today Colorado is looking at another budget shortfall of more than $1 billion next year. Medicaid costs are the biggest driver. The program already ran about $158 million over budget last year and is on track to overspend by more than $400 million this year unless lawmakers make more cuts. Kroenke Sports announced today a $135 million renovation of Ball Arena. Plans include a much larger east lobby, a glass facade, a bigger team store, wider concourses, and three new clubs. Construction is set to start in summer 2027 and wrap up for the 2028-2029 season. And tomorrow night, the 2-0 Colorado Buffaloes play at Northwestern. Kickoff is 5:30 on Fox. The Buffs are coming off a 52-21 win over Weber State. Northwestern is 1-0 and a slight favorite. Ben Davis, News Talk 710, KNUS.
17: For nearly 3,000 years, Homer's The Iliad has shaped the Western imagination. As one of the foundational works of Western literature, it explores permanent questions about honor, courage, leadership, friendship, justice, and what it means to live a noble life. In one of the epic's defining moments, Achilles returns to battle after the death of his beloved friend Patroclus, setting aside his wounded pride to confront the responsibilities that come with greatness. His decision reveals one of the central themes of the Iliad, that true greatness requires more than strength. It demands character, sacrifice, and the pursuit of what is right. That's why Hillsdale College has released its newest